0: It's interesting to me how many people will let the news director, who is just scrambling to keep her job, determine what they're going to think about today. Just for kicks, I will scroll around different websites. So I went to Fox News before the show started today. One of their top stories under the headline of Bad Blood was Clay Aiken reveals he hasn't spoken to Kelly Ripa in 20 years after on-air incident. Oh, my. And somewhere tonight, somebody will say to someone else, I saw that Clay Aiken is still mad at Kelly Ripa. Can you believe that? What happened? Oh, you don't remember what happened? I don't remember either. I can't help you. But my point is, there is a zero-sum game. There is a cost to our personal lives, our families, our relationships, to participating in a process whereby we're being yanked and pulled every direction by people wanting eyeballs, clicks, your ears, or anything else. I'm not saying we've never engaged in hoping you would pay attention to something we think is important, but we do try to be mindful that every day we don't need you to leave the show and we've got you all worked up over something that frankly has no impact on your life. Because when you do get pulled and tugged into what AOC said today, or what this person said, or what this person said, or what Chuck Schumer did, or what they said about Trump, when you woke up in the morning, you had a blank slate. And all of those people are desperately trying to hold on to their jobs, and they're saying, how do we get Susie to look over here? How do we get Tommy to look over here? What outlandish, crazy thing. And if you look to the person waving the sign on the side of the road, then they're controlling your emotions. We're going to talk to Professor Josh Blackman coming up in the next few segments. There were some big Supreme Court rulings. I know, not really great radio, a little dry, but these are important things. One of them, including the stay in Mexico so that illegal aliens can't come to this country, claim asylum, and go, oh, I'm already here. Not going to happen. We'll get to that and more coming up, but first, to get us started, as we always do, courtesy of executive producer Chad Okoni Nakanishi, your weekend review. When I was in college, ran out of clean socks, so I piled them on a tray, I grabbed the detergent, and I headed to the laundromat. As I'm walking down the hill, I'm a little distracted, when I slipped and fell. So the dirty socks went flying, the detergent went flying, and there I was,
1: sitting on the sock by the tray, watching the tide roll away.
2: We need a champion for opportunity, for action, and hope again. I'm Laniqua Dominique Jenkins.
3: My name is Laniqua Dominique Jenkins. Yes, Laniqua Dominique is one first name. Laniqua Dominique is one first name.
0: Can you even imagine her parents at the hospital? Quick, honey, we need a name. Laniqua Dominique Jenkins. I can't help but wonder, well, what's your middle name? If you're going to come in authentically, bring all three names to us.
4: A massive brawl broke out. The Miami-Dade Sheriff's Office says that the fight was between two families. According to a spokesperson for Carnival Cruise Line, a total of 16 people have been placed on their do not sail list.
0: We no longer have Spirit Airlines. We don't get to see the fights in the terminals and on the plane. And I miss it. I already miss it. But we still have the Spirit Airlines customer. And they have Carnival Cruise Lines. Oh, yes.
5: But it doesn't take much to see that the problems of three little people don't amount to a hill of beans in this crazy world. Someday you'll understand that. No. Is looking at you, kid.
0: Let me tell you something. You can't be in a bad mood if you go watch an old movie. Because they're not trying to cut dudes' wieners off. They're not trying to cut women's boobs off. That you're a bad...
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0: Professor Josh Blackman of the South Texas College of Law, a very esteemed school of law in Houston, Texas. It's not where I went, but it is a great school, and they are quite famous nationally as moot court champions, which they often win. They simply birth litigators. Litigators are people who go into the courtroom to try cases. Most lawyers never see a courtroom, ever. Most lawyers are papering files. They are structuring corporations. They are handling administrative documents. They're filing things with agencies. Litigators are that rare breed of lawyers who you see TV shows about, whether that's a criminal defense attorney who represents the accused, a prosecutor who brings the cases on behalf of the state against the defendant, or in a civil suit representing the plaintiff or the defendant, often a corporation. Professor Josh Blackman is an esteemed professor at that law school, renowned as such, and he is also our Supreme Court expert. You will also see him on national news frequently interviewed because he has made it his study to really understand the nine justices on the Supreme Court, not just the rulings, but who these people are, why they rule the way they rule, who put them on the court, what image are they trying to create, what does it seem like they're trying to shape as a jurisprudential philosophy over the course of their careers, and how does that change? And just a few days after Clarence Thomas's 78th birthday, my favorite justice alive today, my second favorite justice of my lifetime after only Antonin Scalia, we turn to Professor Josh Blackman in three cases. I will start with the 6-3 Alito-authored opinion. In fact, all three of these are Alito-authored. This is the case where the Department of Homeland Security may remove temporary protective status from countries when warranted, like the predicated TPS change. Big win. Means all the TPS countries like Syria, Haiti, and others can no longer have a rubber stamp to all the goodies of this country. Professor Josh Blackman, set the stage for us and then what this ruling means, please.
1: Michael, temporary protected status is an executive policy started during the HW administration, which said there was some foreign country where people had some sort of natural disaster, some sort of really bad thing. They could live in the United States temporarily. It wasn't meant to be permanent. It was a short-term gap to help with humanitarian crisis. So about 20 years ago, there was an earthquake in Haiti. And about 10 years ago, there was many civil wars in Syria. And the president said, okay, we'll let people from those countries come here temporarily to ride out this sort of disaster. Surprise, surprise, once they're here, these statuses are never canceled. In fact, President Biden renewed all their status on his final day in office. Trump comes in and he tries to cancel this, saying, okay, temporary has been long enough. It's been more than a decade. Let's get these people back where they're from. And then a number of courts blocked it. No, you can't do that. You can't suspend it. Supreme Court reverses by a 6-3 vote, and the court says that temporary means temporary, and that the courts have no power to review the president's decision because it's temporary. It's a discretionary policy. The case also involved Trump's statements because he has said something about Haiti, and he criticized those countries quite heavily. And the court basically said that he was talking about politics and not race, and therefore the cancellation was legal.
0: And the implication there being that if he was saying we don't want black people or we don't want brown people, that would not be a basis upon which to prohibit people from coming here. That would be prohibited. But in this case, these were political distinctions that might happen to affect some people of color. Interesting. Okay. Anything about that ruling that changes, that is a divergence from where our court has been on this issue?
1: Well, the court never had to do this because past presidents were afraid to cancel TPS. I mean, as you know, once a person is given status in this country, they tend to never leave. And Trump's like, nope, we're not going to keep this going on forever. So I think there's not going to be hundreds of thousands of people from Haiti, Syria, and other countries that are now going to be subject to removal.
0: And speaking of removal, in another 6-3 Alito opinion, the Department of Homeland Security may turn away asylum seekers at the border. If they have not made it into the United States yet, They are not automatically granted an asylum review. Another big win for closing our border and securing our they can be sent back to Mexico. Am I getting that right? Tell us about that case.
1: Right. So during the first Trump administration, Trump had this policy to remain in Mexico, where basically he would keep people who want to seek admission on the Mexican side. But the federal law says that the U.S. is only obligated to give an asylum hearing if they've arrived in the United States. That has arrived. They've made it here onto our soil. Believe it or not, some courts held that standing in Mexico, on the Mexican side of the Rio Grande, that has been arriving in in the United States, which is kind of crazy. And Alito wrote for a 63 court, no, arrive in the United States means arrive in the United States. You have to cross the border. And if you're staying on the Mexico side, you're not here yet. Therefore, you have an obligation to have a hearing for asylum. And I think that the fact is most of these asylum claims are not serious. These are people who just want to come to the U.S. for economic reasons, and they just have a story, and they say something happened, and there's not a good way of investigating these stories. And now I think what the court is saying is we're not even going to bother listening to these stories, and if you can't make it here, then you will stay there.
0: That could really affect the number of people who are in this country, whether we want to call them illegally or in an uncertain status or undocumented or anything else. Regardless of how someone gets into this country without going through our process, that was a big percentage of the people who were here.
1: Right. I mean, these people can still apply for asylum at their local visa in Nicaragua or whatever country they're coming from. What they can't do is just cross through four or five different countries and get a coyote to help them hop the border and hope to then, you know, claim asylum once they get here, and then they can stay here for years and have a family and everything else. The process is they will then seek asylum through the normal channels, and if the claim works, they'll get it. If not, they won't be allowed in.
0: And we all know that some of these agencies and nonprofits were down there telling people how to apply for asylum. Asylum is supposed to be the case that you're Jewish fleeing Germany or Armenian, Greek Armenian fleeing a bad situation, or a Christian in a Muslim country or whatever. And instead, they're coming here and claiming asylum when they don't qualify under any sense of a traditional basis upon which we would have called that, an asylee. And they know that. They're playing games with our laws. Just one moment. Professor Josh Blackman is our guest. We have another case, maybe two, to discuss. These are big cases that have just come out of the Supreme Court that will affect our lives in the United States. And we will discuss those.
2: This is DJ Hicks of your Fighting Texas Aggies. You're listening to my uncle, Czar, Michael Berry. Woo!
0: The IRS won't call or email. 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
7: ABC News, I'm Dave Packer. A judge has declared a mistrial in the federal trial of Jonathan Rinderknecht, accused of starting a blaze that later became the Los Angeles Palisades fire.
8: His defense team is really saying, hey, look, there is no evidence that his client actually did this, and then that fire led in from the Lockman fire to the Palisades fire, that connection should then go back to his client, and that he's responsible for what ultimately happened.
7: ABC's Alex Stone in L.A. The death toll in Wednesday's double earthquakes in Venezuela topping 900,000 missing. Rescue efforts are underway. The U.S. and Latin American countries are coordinating relief efforts. The U.S. military announcing strikes against Iran. CENTCOM calling it a response to yesterday's attack by Iran on a ship in the Strait of Hormuz. The Texas Education Board making Bible passages required reading for more than 5 million public school students. This is ABC News.
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0: I must be only dreaming.
1: Professor Josh Blackman of the South Texas College of Law and esteemed law school in Houston, Texas, is our guest, as he always is, on major Supreme Court opinions. In the third, 6-3 Alito opinion to come down of some importance. Alito doing a lot of writing. Before we get to this Second Amendment case, What do you make of the fact that Alito's doing all the authoring of these opinions?
2: He's had a lot of big opinions. I mean, after Justice Thomas, he's the most senior associate justice, been around for more than 20 years, and he gets some big cases in immigration, and the next one's in the Second Amendment, really big case.
1: For people who don't understand, the decision as to who will be the lead author and who will be the dissent, and then just a 2 or 3 minute discussion of of how you join an opinion and things like that.
2: Sure. So there are 9 justices, and after every case is decided, an assignment is made of who will write the majority, the controlling opinion. And who gets to do it? It's the most senior judge in the majority. Right, the judge with the most seniority in the majority. As a practical matter, that's always John Roberts. He is in the majority 95% of the time, so he almost never dissents. And when Roberts is in the majority, he gets to assign it, and he can say, okay, Alito, you write this one, and Thomas, you write that one, and Sotomayor, you write that one. And then the judge will then write a draft opinion, and he'll circulate it. And that might get votes, someone will join it. And if they don't join, they say, well, you know, I'll write a dissent. And they'll circulate a dissent, and it goes back and forth. And this process can take months. You have a case argued in October, and they're working on it all the way to the end of June. Sometimes it's quick. Sometimes if it's a 9-0 opinion, it can be argued in a month and decided 1 month later. But the opinion writing process is very, very labor-intensive, and it sort of has to satisfy everyone. And unlike your show, there are many hosts at the Supreme Court, and everything has to be signed off by at least 5 and as many as 9 people. And that can be sometimes very tricky to do.
1: When I think back in my mind off the top of my head of John Marshall, Earl Warren, of course, Oliver Wendell Holmes, Antonin Scalia, I guess Berger to some extent, Louis Brandeis, who would you say is the titan? If you had to say, you have to pick one all-star that wrote the most influential Supreme Court opinions in the course of his or her career.
2: You know, it has to be Chief Justice Marshall for a very simple reason. He wrote the most opinions. When he was in the court...
1: He also wrote Brown versus Board of Education, which is no small matter.
2: Well, I said Marshall, not Warren. Marshall was the justice appointed by President John Adams in 1801. The OG one. And in his time, there wasn't this custom of, you know, assigning opinions to all the justices. He would just write them all himself. So he wrote so many landmark opinions. Earl Warren, though, in the 1960s, wrote many, many landmark cases that changed so much of our law today.
1: He
2: was very influential over the years. Justice Brennan, too, wrote a lot of opinions. But I'd say in the modern era, either John Roberts or Sam Alito have written the most important decision. I mean, I love Clarence Thomas. Happy birthday, my friend. But he's often in dissent, even now, even with this court. But Roberts and Alito have really sort of made their mark on the law.
1: Interesting. So let's turn to that third case, which also was a 6-3. And I guess we should point out, I didn't look, but I'm sure the 3 dissenting are going to be Ketanji Brown Jackson, Elena Kagan, and Sotomayor, right?
2: Correct.
1: Okay, so we have the Hawaii's concealed carry laws and the presumption of permission being granted. Can you talk a little about that? Because I know Second Amendment matters to a lot of our folks.
2: Oh, sure. So here in Texas and in many states, you often go to a business and there's a big sign on the door and it says, no concealed carry allowed or no open carry allowed. And that's Texas law. If you want to exclude someone with a gun from your property, you got to put a big sign and big letters saying you can't bring your gun here. And business owners are allowed to do that. Hawaii did the opposite. They said that every single business is a no-gun zone unless you put up a sign saying guns are welcome here. You're allowed to carry. And basically no business did that. So as a practical matter, if you're a gun owner in Hawaii, you can't carry a weapon. Because no matter where you go, you can break the law.
1: Right.
2: You can't go to a store, you can't go to a restaurant, you can't go to the grocery, you can't go to the cleaners. There's no place, you can go to a gas station, there's nowhere you can go to bring your firearm. And you can't keep it in your car either because the parking lots are off limits. So you're good staying at home unless you're just walking in the sidewalk and going nowhere. And the Supreme Court said, again, Alito, that's unconstitutional. It basically eliminates the Second Amendment right. No go.
1: You know, it's such an interesting thing that you spend a lot of your career talking through, but the idea of a presumption. If you are presumed innocent or presumed guilty, whatever that presumption is what, absent anything else, we should believe. And so the presumption that a business does not want you to carry a gun imposes the burden on the gun owner. In the state of Texas, we have, you're required to put up, as you said, a 30-06, 30.06, a 30-06 notice. And that is, you can't carry a gun here. And that's typically mostly done because it's over 50% alcohol sales. But it's quite a flip in the presumption, isn't it?
2: Exactly right. Hawaii puts the burden on gun owners, and Texas and other free states put the presumption, I'm sorry, put the burden on businesses. In other words, the starting point is yes to guns in Texas. In Hawaii, the starting point is no to guns. That matters a lot.
1: I want to get to the Haimani case and a rare, I assume rare, I don't follow the court, this court as much as you do, but a 9-0 decision with regard to a marijuana user and gun rights. Can you tell what that's about? You got about 2 minutes.
2: This is a sort of an odd case. Haimani was actually a guy living in Texas. He was in North Texas, and he told the cops, he was honest, yeah, I smoke pot every couple of days, and he had a firearm, and they charged him with possession of a firearm by a drug addict. That's what the statute says, a drug addict. It said he was a habitual user of marijuana, and that was unconstitutional. Now, I know the Supreme Court said you can't do that, that there's no longstanding tradition of taking firearms away from people who are just using substances. You know, there's no evidence that he got angry when he used the drug, that he would hurt people, that he would commit any crimes, he posed a threat to others. He was just using marijuana. And indeed, we have a long tradition of alcoholics in this country who had guns. And the mere fact that you drink a lot doesn't mean you lose your Second Amendment rights. So this was a 9-0 decision by the court from last week.
1: But it also sort of quietly signals to the public that this Supreme Court does not perceive drugs to be marijuana to be such a big deal. This isn't the era of reefer madness. I don't know. Am I reading too much into that?
2: You know, Justice Gorsuch is from Colorado, of all places, wrote the majority. In Colorado, they have marijuana like we have, you know, air here. People just breathe it in. But Gorsuch said, you know, it's not for us to decide, but you have to look at the world around us. So many states have tried to legalize marijuana. The feds have sort of considering to, you know, delist marijuana from the dangerous schedule. And again, this is not the 1960s and 70s. I'm not a fan of this. I regret a lot that's happened, but you can't ignore that marijuana is treated differently today than it was in the 70s.
1: Professor, can you hold this for just a moment?
2: Sure.
1: And if you find these conversations to be interesting, this and a whole lot of reading is what law school is actually like. And it's never too late, I would argue. A lot of people, whether you're going to practice or not, it's a really, really, really fun intellectual exercise. More with Professor Josh Blackman of the South Texas College of Law.
0: Diamonds are forever! Woo! And so,
3: Mr. Michael Berry,
0: remember that. Woo!
1: I'll tell you something. 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

0: grateful for the time and expertise of Professor Josh Blackman, one of our all-time favorite guests. He's a Supreme Court expert. He's also known as Mr. Smarty Pants on our show, but we'll get to that another time. I wanted to ask him, we've had a slew of decisions come down from the United States Supreme Court. I wanted to ask you about the case of Hunter versus USA, the bank and wire fraud case, if you could first lay out the facts as you would ask a first-year law student to do in your course.
1: Sure. So Hunter versus United States was a criminal case involving bank and wire fraud. What often happens with a criminal case is there's a plea bargain, right? You always hear on TV, oh, they plea out. What that means is they agree to plead guilty in exchange for a lighter criminal sentence, basically less time in jail. But one of the wrinkles is when you agree to plead guilty, you give up your right to appeal. In other words, you can't take a guilty plea and still challenge your conviction. But what happens sometimes is they plead guilty, and then the judge throws the book at them. The judge imposes a very high sentence, even though they took a deal to get a more lenient sentence. And the issue here is, can you still file an appeal, right, if something happened with a sentence that you didn't expect? And I think the Supreme Court held that usually you can't appeal when you take a plea bargain, but there's some really serious error, like a really big miscarriage of justice. Yeah. You can't. Yeah. Like there was a case that was mentioned where basically the judge told the defendant, you can't get pregnant. That's your sentence, right? You can't do anything. You know, you can't get married. You can't do something that's really egregious. In that case, you're allowed to have an appeal. It's not common this happens, but it does sort of arise every now and then.
0: All right. Maybe we're going a little deep in the weeds here, but you and only you can explain this. And it's a fascinating ruling. It's a 5-4 ruling regarding what's known as the Rooker-Feldman Doctrine. And I should point out to our audience first, the opinion is written by Sotomayor. Okay. The wise Latina, you'll remember. And it was joined by Ketanji Brown Jackson. She's the black woman with very political, not legal, opinions on things. So it's written by Sotomayor. It's joined by Jackson, but it's also joined by Clarence Thomas, Samuel Alito, and Brett Kavanaugh. And then there's a dissent filed by Amy Coney Barrett, joined by, you ready for this, Roberts, Gorsuch, and Elena Kagan. Very interesting case. I'm be interested to see how you explain this to a general non-law school audience.
1: Oh, boy, you're asking me to explain Rooker-Feldman to radio. Okay, I'll do my best.
0: Not easy.
1: All right. So there are two general types of courts in our country. There are state courts and there are federal courts. So, for example, we have Texas Harris County Courts, we have the Texas Court of Appeals, the Texas Supreme Court. All right. Then you have the federal courts, which are often even in the same, you know, block on the street, but they're different. These are federal judges appointed by the president, not the governor, and federal judges serve for life. It sometimes happens that you're sort of litigating a case in state court and you don't like what's going on, so you try to file basically a related action in federal court, hoping the federal judge gives you a better result. And there are all these cases saying, no, you can't do that, right? You can't basically appeal a case from a state court to a district court, to a federal court. And there's something called the Rooker-Feldman Doctrine. It's based on two cases, one called Rooker and the other called Feldman. The issue here is sort of very nuanced. And it split the court not on ideological grounds, but whether you're allowed to sort of go from state court to federal court before the state court completed all the proceedings. And the majority says, yes, you can you can do this sort of you can't go straight here until the appellate proceedings are done. And then Justice Barrett said, no, you have to wait. This is very sort of nerdy and in the weeds. But I think it shows that the justices aren't really ideological in every case. This is a technical issue that they sort of divide on the merits.
0: I did find it interesting. And in fact, I found it in an odd way comforting to see them willing to break, because As you and I have discussed before, when you get the extreme libertarian position and the extreme left position, you can end up coming around full circle and meeting at that point, leaving, you know, your sort of authoritarian liberal and authoritarian conservative, with common ground. And you see that in some cases. And I'm happy to see a Supreme Court justice be true to what they believe. Even if I don't like what that is. I've got about 3 minutes left. Professor Josh Blackman, South Texas College of Law, is our guest. Talk, if you would, a little bit about this court. There's been some concern that, you know, that their antipathy, their animosity toward Trump might affect their rulings. It didn't seem to have here. But your thoughts on that dynamic? It's a unique dynamic.
1: Well, keep in mind that Trump put three judges on this court, and he did them pretty quickly in the span of about 3 years, which is a lot. I mean, Reagan had three appointees over the course of 8 years. Trump had basically three appointees in the span of like 3 years. But the people that Trump picked were not, as they might say, MAGA. They came from sort of the George W. Bush sort of, we're conservative, but we're respectable people, type approach. And Trump has vented a lot. He has attacked in very harsh terms Justice Gorsuch and Justice Barrett. He's more fond of Kavanaugh now because Kavanaugh ruled in favor of him on the tariffs a few months ago. But he's been hitting them pretty hard. Still, I don't think the Trump appointees have any sort of animosity to Trump. I think they're just far more sort of restrained than some of the other Trump judges have been in the lower courts. Now, usually asking, will we get a retirement? I don't think we're getting any retirement. Clarence Thomas is ready to roll. He's still kicking butt at, you know, 78 years old. And Justice Alito is already hired as clerk for next year. So I think we're just going to full steam ahead. And all the rumors can be put to bed. And they'll just continue their business.
0: Yeah, it's sort of like, you know, a fantasy football league or something. You know, you start playing out things that are not real, that are extreme hypotheticals. But everyone in the back of our minds is the Ruth Bader Ginsburg case, where she stayed on after Obama when they really wanted her, allegedly, to step down so that Obama could name her replacement. She did not. She passes Trump's administration, leaving Trump an opportunity to mark the court with a young justice who will be there for a very long time. And I think her memory was sullied by the Democrats as a result of it. I don't think the founders ever intended for people to be playing musical chairs with, you know, I'll step down so my side can replace me. But we know that that is the pressure on justices to this day.
1: That's exactly right. I think that Alito and Thomas are kind of playing the game of life, right? They're playing roulette with the court. And if something were to happen, God forbid, then, you know, all these great decisions might be reversed tomorrow. But also, I'm pretty sure if the Dems ever get back in power, they'll just pack the court. It'll add another 8 or 9 justices. So
0: they've been threatening it since FDR.
1: Yes, they will do it if they can.
0: The grand court packing plan. Professor Josh Blackman, I don't know if the offer still stands. You have said in the past that if any of our listeners ever wants to come and survey a class, that means sit in and listen to a class, sit in the back and don't bother, that they are welcome to do that, which I think is a very grand offer. Okay.
1: If anyone is interested in that. That's every listener took my class.
0: Oh, I did not know that. Well, if anyone is ever interested in doing that to see what a law school class, how it is conducted, it's a whole lot of fun. I really do believe that, but I'm a nerd. What can I say? Email me through the website, michaelbearshow.com, and I will connect you with a good professor, and you can coordinate through there. Professor, as always, thank you for your time, Professor Josh Blackman.
1: Thank you, sir.
0: I'll tell you something. 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
7: From ABC News, I'm Dave Packer, searching through the rubble for survivors in Venezuela, where some 50,000 people are still unaccounted for after Wednesday's powerful twin earthquakes. ABC's Victor Oquendo.
8: As the death toll from the devastating earthquakes in Venezuela nears 1,000, remarkable rescues of the most vulnerable are giving fresh hope against all odds. Cruz saving an 18-day-old baby named Juan and his mother. Teams cheering as they carefully brought him down from the debris to be reunited with his father.
7: The U.S. strikes back on Iranian targets.
9: According to Iranian state media, this strike happened just off the coast, or really on the coast, off the Strait of Hormuz, essentially Iran's southern shores. And what U.S. Central Command is saying is that this was a response to an attack on a commercial ship that was transiting the Strait of Hormuz. We know that the Strait of Hormuz has been really the focal point of this war over the past several months.
7: ABC's Christian Cordero. Secretary of State Rubio said an agreement reached Friday between Israel and Lebanon begins to put in place a framework for lasting peace and security. An end to the fighting in Lebanon is a key part of the agreement between the U.S. and Iran. Former senior Pentagon official Mick Mulroy.
10: The problem is Iran's the biggest issue when it comes to regional stability. They fund proxy forces around the Middle East, including Hezbollah. Hezbollah is probably their premier proxy force. They likely have IRGC officers embedded with them right now.
7: Former National Security Advisor John Bolton pleaded guilty to illegally sharing classified material.
11: Maryland U.S. Attorney Kelly Hayes says a hacker believed to be associated with Iran successfully got into Bolton's account.
12: He put our national security at grave risk in violation of the law.
11: As part of the plea deal, prosecutors have agreed not to seek more than a 5-year prison sentence. Bolton's sentencing is set for October 28th.
7: ABC Stephen Fortnoy, you're listening to ABC News.
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I get in common is when a fella can't put in a hard day's work, put in 11, 12 hours a day, and then get in your truck and at least drink one or two beers.

0: they're making it laws where you can't drink when you want to. You have to wear a seatbelt when you're driving. Pretty soon we're going to be communist country.
1: One of our favorite callers over the years, she's well into her 90s, is a woman we call the Sage of Sunnyside. She happens to be black. She's certainly brilliant, and she called us this morning, and we figured we probably ought to share this one with you because you're not going to hear this kind of talk very often. Joyce, take it away, sweetheart.
2: Yes. Well, Michael, I want to direct my thoughts, especially to blacks that say, and I've heard this for years, that, and they've been telling me for years, don't celebrate the 4th of July. And so now they're saying, we're not going to celebrate 250 years of the birth. And this Joy Reid that MSNBC, whatever, fired her.

0: She is always on telling ignorant blacks what to do. And they paid her well before they fired her. And I guarantee you, Michael, she is not living in the hood. But she can tell these hood rats what to do. But all you blacks that's not going to celebrate the 4th and the birth of our nation, well, here's a little colored gal from the cotton field. She's going to celebrate. So get out of my way, because I'm going to have a good time celebrating. Because I am not, and I've shared, this is nothing new. I'm not living in the past. Things happen that wasn't cordial to us, but we do a lot of things to us that are not cordial. So, yes, I went to the fountain that said colored, but today I can buy the fountain. I went to the back of the bus, but today I can buy the bus company. So why am I still at the back of the bus? This doesn't make any sense to me. And I was in line the other day, and this old man was behind me, and he was trashing the United States. And me with my big mouth, I said, not confrontational. I said, but there ain't no better place for us. I said, I have visited other countries many times. I said, there ain't no better place for us. Then he said, oh, I'm blessed. I wasn't complaining. I thought, yes, you were complaining, but I just stopped complaining, because I say this again, there is no better place for us. So with all the things that happen, just enjoy life. Mm. And you cannot be happy, joyous, and free if you've got all this hate and anger in your life. And I think about the young man that killed his classmate. And I looked at that, I listened at that circus outside that courtroom, Michael, and it was so embarrassing. And it was a lady there, she said she was a lawyer or whatever, and she said, this is not a courtroom, this is a slaughterhouse. And she said, slaughtering is going on in there. But I said, I felt saddened for the young man, but had he not put that knife in his pocket on his way out the door to school, he wouldn't have a jail cell today for his home. He would be at home, 17 or 19 years old, living life, going to the movies with his girlfriend and going to the mall. He's got a jail cell for his home. And it's a direct result of hatred. And I have shared for years, I wish I could just shout it from the rooftops, get out of hatred. Hatred dilutes common sense. And we have this common sense, oh, I'm not going to celebrate because I'm not free. Well, I sure am free. I love my country. I love it. I love it. I love it. And I just wish I could just put my arms around all of you that hate it and give you a hug. Because this is a great country to live. And let me repeat, blacks, there's no other place for us. You know, a soldier went away to war, and when he got discharged and he stepped on this soil, he leaned down and he kissed the ground, because he had seen things, and he said, there's no other place for us. So just calm down. Step back. And thank God for this great nation. Yeah, there are some problems, but this is a great country. And celebrate the 4th. Celebrate 250 years. And celebrate with me, okay? I said celebrate with me. And again, God bless America. God bless this country. And thank you, Michael.
1: Michael, do I have a story for you? My brother-in-law murdered two Native Americans.
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0: Baton Rouge, New Orleans area. They're only an hour apart. Some of our favorites. If you've never spent any time in that region, you talk about a fun group of people. These are not people walking around with their eyes glued to their phone. These are Leslie Bonton Roulet folks. These are family, friends, food, frolicking. They like to fish. They like to eat fish. They like to drink. They like to dance. They like to get together and cook and eat together. They love their LSU Tiger football. They love their New Orleans Saints football. They love the region. They love the swamps. And they are some of the most wonderful people. When they are a friend, they are a friend, brother. They will fight for you. They will die for you. Whose car we taking? They're the whose car we taking crowd. I mean, these are people you want in a foxhole. I'll tell you, Houston is kind of Louisiana West, because so many people from New Orleans and Baton Rouge that have been, especially Calcasieu Parish in southwest Louisiana, after all the storms that have blown through these places. But going back to Katrina in 2005, you had a lot of people who left and came west, and some of them stopped in Orange, where I'm from. Some of them went on to Beaumont. Also, Orange is known for chemical plants, so it's a place to go and get. It was always a place to go and get a solid job, like what my dad had. You could work maintenance, you could go on as an operator, and if you get hired on, be a job you'd stay at for the rest of your life. Beaumont, same way. A lot of them came to Houston. Houston has a lot of chemical plants and a lot of opportunities. So a lot of people came, but there's a pastor there by the name of Tony Spell. And we played you our discussion with him yesterday. He's the pastor of a church called Life Tabernacle in Baton Rouge. Our listeners in Baton Rouge listen on WJBO, our listeners in Heritage News Talk Station, and our listeners in New Orleans listen on WRNO, which at one point was known as Rush Radio. Rush loved that station. The station was literally named for Rush Limbaugh. It's actually an old rock station. It was Rock New Orleans. It's again a heritage station. If you're a radio junkie, this is one of those stations. It's just a heritage station. Anyway, wherever you're from, this story of this pastor, the guy across the street was screaming out at him that he was going to rape his wife, rape their children. This guy has been tormenting the people at the church. The pastor lives in the parsonage. He lives on the campus of the Life Tabernacle Church. And it really is one of these churches that took Jesus's example to heart of washing the feet of others, of caring and nurturing for others. But if you heard our interview with Pastor Tony Spell yesterday, you heard him say, Christians are meek, we are not weak. So when the guy said, I'm going to rape your daughter, your wife, the minute you leave and kill your kids, and what are you going to do about it? The pastor, after 6 years of being tormented by this nonsense, went across the street and said, let me show you what I'm going to do about it. And he let that guy take the first swing at him, and that was that guy's mistake. He took him down and beat the snot out of him. Well, we have a listener named Kenny Allen, and Kenny Allen writes funny songs. He's a funny fella, just all the way around a funny fella. And he said, hey, I'm thinking about writing a song for that pastor. I was really touched by that story. What do you think? I said, yeah, get it to me by tonight so I can play it on the show tomorrow. We played it this morning. We played it twice, which we never do on a single show. And I just realized we hadn't played it for you this evening. So this was Kenny Allen's tribute to Pastor Tony Spell in Baton Rouge at the Life Tabernacle Church. And I hope there are more people that visit the Life Tabernacle Church this weekend than they have seats for. I hope people see that Christians can stand up for ourselves. We don't have to be victims. We can be strong and proud and defend our wives and children and our flock. Anyway, this was the story that Kenny Allen made the song out of.
1: This song here is called Turn the Other Cheek. It's sort of a gospel

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Was a feller across the street there, tend to talk a lot of trash. And one day things boiled over, an old preacher handed him his ass. Pastor was grabbing his hair, cause boy done bit off more than he can chew. Why don't you turn the other cheek so I can pop that one too? Well, I'm reminded of Robin Ventura seeing that boy kick off his Crocs. Just like Nolan Ryan, that old

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Why don't you turn the other cheek so I can pop.

0: We didn't have computers or cars or planes, televisions or phones. There wasn't an office to go to. There wasn't a train or subway or a bus to take to get there. There wasn't a commute. The family unit was almost the entirety of your existence. Men would go out and hunt. Women would raise the children, nurse the children, go and get the water from the creek or the river, and garden. And you think about the fact that for most of humanity, just having enough food to survive was everything. Now, we've made a lot of advancements that have allowed us to live longer, and I would argue probably have a lot of fun, enjoy a lot of things, a lot of pastimes and hobbies and those sorts of things. And in the mix, it's very easy to lose sight of who we are as human beings, as children of God, to lose sight of children and old people and the relationship we have with the mother of our children, the father of our children, our spouse, our beloved. And I think it's important we invest in those relationships. And there's only so many hours in the day. There's only so many emotions we have left. And I think a lot of us waste those emotions on things that don't matter. So I go visit my dad in the old folks' home. My mom died September 24th. So I guess a year and a half ago. And we never expected that. My dad was older. My dad had been sick for many years. And when you go and visit somebody in the old folks, I've watched how people my age, I'm 55, talk to their parents, and especially women who are the most likely to go visit her parents and even his parents. And I've noticed that there is this pattern people get into. And the pattern is, whether they realize it or not, I don't like that you're growing old. And so I'm going to fuss at you constantly. And so the old person has to be on the defensive at all times. When the younger person my age goes in to visit their mom or dad, they immediately start into them. Have you taken your pills? Have you done your exercise? Have you done this? Have you done that? You know you're supposed to do that. You know the doctor. It's awful. So the old person craves the visit from the young person, but dreads the fact that they're going to be scolded. I think people spend too much time scolding children for the same reasons. That's not what you need to do. So there's this post that gets put up. And I see it a couple times a year. I don't know who originally wrote it. It's about dementia awareness or whatever. But heck, I'm 55. I've noticed I'm already losing part of my memory. My wife gets so frustrated when she can't remember something. She says, I hope this doesn't mean I'm losing my memory. We are losing our memory. And guess what? We're losing our muscle mass. Our systems are shutting down. I mean, we're marching to the grave. That's okay. That's the process. I'd like to read something to you. Do with it what you want, but some of you are going to go visit your parents this weekend or your grandparents, and you're going to be frustrated that they're not young and bold as they once were. But spending a lot of time in the old folks' home, I've come to understand a lot about memory loss and people going through it and how nobody understands them. So here we go. It goes like this. If I ever get dementia, I'd like my family to hang this wish list up on the wall where I live. I want them to remember these things. Number one, every time you enter the room, announce yourself. Hi, it's Michael. Never ask, do you know who I am? That causes anxiety because they may not remember who you are. Number two, if I get dementia, I want my friends and family to embrace my reality. Number three, if I think my dead friend is still alive or if I think we're visiting my parents for dinner, let me believe those things. I'll be much happier for it. And why not? Why can't we let people live in wherever their mind thinks they are if they're elderly? Number four, if I get dementia, don't argue with me about what is true for me versus what is true for you. Number five, if I get dementia and I'm not sure who you are, don't take it personally. My timeline is confusing to me. I'll tell you, look, at 55, I meet a lot of people. I get a lot of emails. I interact with a lot of people. I visit a lot of cities. When someone comes running up and says, who am I? Hell, I don't know. Oh, you don't remember. Last year, you made a site visit. You made a station visit. And we had a drink at a bar, remember? No, I don't. Now you've taken a negative, you've taken a remembrance and made it negative. Well, it's times 10 with old people. Number six, if I get dementia and can no longer use utensils, don't start feeding me. Switch me to a finger food diet and see if I can still feed myself. Number seven, if I get dementia and I'm sad or anxious, hold my hand and listen. Don't tell me that my feelings are unfounded. Number eight, if I get dementia, I don't want to be treated like a child. Talk to me like the adult that I am. Number nine, if I get dementia, I still want to enjoy the things that I've always enjoyed. Help me find a way to exercise, to read, to visit with friends. Number 10, if I get dementia, ask me to tell you a story from my past, and you'll be surprised how often they can. Number 11, if I get dementia, I become agitated. Take the time to figure out what's bothering me. Number 12, if I get dementia, treat me the way that you would want to be treated. Number 13, if I get dementia, make sure that there are plenty of snacks for me in the house. Even now, if I don't eat, I get angry. And if I have dementia, I may have trouble explaining what I need. Number 14, if I get dementia, don't talk about me as if I'm not in the room. Number 15, if I get dementia, don't feel guilty if you can't care for me 24 hours a day, 7 days a week. It's not your fault, and you've done your best. Find someone who can help you or choose a great new place for me to live. Number 16, if I get dementia, I live in a dementia care community. Please visit me often. Number 17, if I get dementia, don't act frustrated if I mix up names, events, or places. Take a deep breath. It's not my fault. Number 18, if I get dementia, make sure I always have my favorite music playing within earshot. Number 19, if I get dementia, I like to pick up items and carry them around. Help me return those items to their original place. Number 20, if I get dementia, don't exclude me from parties and family gatherings. Number 21, if I get dementia, know that I still like receiving hugs and plenty of laughs. 22, if I get dementia, remember that I'm still the person you know and love. You know, I think about the circle of life, and old people deserve the love from us that they gave us before we were fully cognizant of what the heck was going on around us. It's not just dementia. We're all aging, and we all want to be treated in this way. Don't get mad at your mom or your dad if they're still alive and 80 plus and can't remember or can't do. Just love them. That's all you got to do. Just love them. That's all they need. Just love them, because that's what they did for you long before you remember who you were when you were 1 year old, 2 year old.
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0: Well, if you've been a part of our show for any period of time, you know that we do something called sonic branding. 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I read them all. Ramon had a great idea during the break. He said, hey, remember Edna from this morning? We had a call in from a lady who was 95. I said, yeah. He said, let's close the show with that. Let's close on a high point. And so there are things I'd like to get to, but you know what? I'll just move them to Monday. So this was a call we got from a sweet little old lady this morning named Edna. And yeah, it made our day. Edna?
16: Yes?
0: How are you?
16: I'm doing okay.
0: Ramon said you're 93. Is that? Yes, ma'am.
16: No, I'm 95. Going to be 96 on the 30th of August.
0: Oh, my goodness. He said 93. That was years ago. Edna?
16: Yes?
0: He said that you lost your husband of 72 years recently.
16: 7 years ago.
0: Oh, 7 years ago. Okay.
16: Ramon's, yeah, and I guess, Ramon, we were married. If it 2 months more longer, we would have been married 73 years. Oh, and so I've been, and he passed away 7 years ago. So we, I'm living by myself, and this is the way I like it. I mean, I'm still able to get around. God's been good to me. And so I enjoy y'all's program, and I don't know, every once in a while I like to talk to someone, and I'm the one that has these papers, these old newspapers from Port Arthur and Orange, and I hate to put them in the mail, and
0: I'll come
16: really
0: pick them
16: don't
0: up
16: know
0: from
16: what.
0: Edna, I want you to do me a favor. Don't say the address. Just give me the neighborhood you live in.
16: Yeah, okay. I live in Sagemont.
0: Sagemont, okay. All right.
16: And
0: that's a nice neighborhood.
16: Anybody going to Galveston would be very easy to just stop by. I'm about two streets off of the freeway.
0: And you've lived there for how long?
16: I do, and I was been afraid that maybe one of these days my time would be like that, and you wouldn't get the papers. But I've got them in an envelope and ready to. I figured maybe one of these days somebody would stop by and get them, because I don't know whether I'd get somebody to come out to the place or not. So, and you're welcome to them.
0: Well, you're very sweet. You've been holding on to them for me?
16: Yes. Oh, yes.
0: People are so
16: I got them
0: nice.
16: In a brown envelope. I said, well, I don't want to put them in the mail because they're brittle. I mean, they're old and brittle.
0: Sure. I'll have to get them laminated, maybe. I'll
16: get to see you one of these days or whatever, you know, and get them to you.
0: Right.
16: My daughter wanted to put them in the garbage, and I said, no.
0: So, do you have my name on the envelope?
16: I'm from Schulenburg. I was born out in Freiburg, Texas. That's out in the country. And, we didn't have a car until I was about 9 years old. We just had our family reunion. We've have it at High Hill Church, the Catholic Church.
0: Okay.
16: That's where my mother always, you know, she was raised right there close. So, but anyway.
0: Do you have my name on the envelope with the papers inside?
16: Oh, I don't know what I do or not. In fact, I have on my father's side, we have macular degeneration. I have very little eyesight. I do fine at home, but as far as and everything, I have to have it in big black markers, you know. So I don't think I have your address on it or anything.
0: Well, no, I just didn't know if you had my name, so nobody else would try to lay claim to it.
16: Sir?
0: I just want to make sure that nobody else tries to lay claim to it.
16: Oh no. No, I said, well, maybe one of the, I've been kind of ashamed. I figured y'all went to get Galveston once in a while, but I've been kind of ashamed. I got a real bad driveway, you know, to the house, and I've been wanting somebody to, I said I want to put a new driveway before I die, and I have this couple from church. They he was going to help me with it. So I've been ashamed for somebody to come, you know.
0: Well, I wouldn't let that bother you. What happens? Just bust it up.
16: If you ever go to to Galveston. It's I'm the second street off of the freeway. That's all I want to say to you.
0: I don't want you to tell anything more than that.
16: Yeah, no,
0: for sure.
16: No. So.
0: Now, what do you do for meals, Edna?
16: I have a big freezer, and my daughter comes in one weekend because I have to have my medication filled. I go for my heart, you know, and then I have my granddaughter-in-law. She comes in one weekend. They switch and fill out my pills. And I have my utility bills going to the bank, where they wouldn't have, kind of take a load off of them, and then they do my groceries. So I can still. I try not to cook on the stove anymore too much because I might forget. You know, I am getting old.
0: Well, no, I think all of us get that way at some point or another. So you just heat it up in the microwave.
16: And so I'd rather be safe than. And I don't get to, right now I'm beginning to where I use a cane, you know, to walk, to kind of, and especially in the mornings. And other than that, well, unless we go out and eat or something, well, then I use my cane.
0: Right.
16: So,
0: and
16: I'm,
0: who do you
16: I'm
0: go
16: thankful.
0: Out and eat
16: God
0: with?
16: God has been good to me.
0: It sounds like it. Who do you go out and eat with?
16: Sir?
0: Who do you go out and eat with?
16: When my daughter comes in on weekends, she comes in one weekend. She lives on the other side of Huntsville. And then my granddaughter-in-law, when they come in, they like to go to Golden Corral where they can eat all they want, you know, and different things. So I usually take them over there. I mean, they take me over there. And we enjoy that. In fact, on my birthday in August, it's August the 30th, and I think it comes on Sunday, but... They already asked me to get together on that Saturday before that. We go to Golden Corral, and I enjoy that. In the afternoons, we go around 2 o'clock, so I have the couple from church. They already called and says, when is your birthday, you know, and I enjoy that. And are you familiar with Schulenburg?
0: I am, yes, ma'am. I am.
16: Well,
0: you said Freiburg. You said you were actually born in Freiburg, didn't you?
16: Yes. You know where that is?
0: I know that whole
16: probably
0: area.
16: Probably not. We used to, my own papa's side, we had family, they had a cotton gin.
0: Oh,
16: and,
0: wow.
16: And they finally, they sold it to someone in Austin for, I guess, antique, whatever, you know what you're doing.
17: Ladies and gentlemen, Elvis has left the building.
0: The IRS won't call or email. They'll send you a letter. And that letter will be in a funny font. It's the font the IRS has used forever. And it's scary because that's the weight of your government. And yes, they can prosecute you criminally. So what do you do? Did you do something wrong? 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
23: 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Multiple teams dispatched from the U.S., the first search and rescue response team arriving with a dozen trained canines, trained for finding people trapped in the rubble. 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
22: That number for the death toll now surpassing 900. The U.S. retaliating following an Iranian drone attack targeting a ship in the Strait of Hormuz.
24: U.S. Central Command says American aircraft struck Iranian missile and drone storage locations and radar sites along the coast. It's been just over a week since President Trump signed the deal with Iran. Iran promising to reopen the Strait of Hormuz, but then moving quickly to impose new rules. And then there's the larger question of the nuclear talks.
22: ABC's Rachel Scott, more drones in the wrong place.
25: United 2693, New York Tower. Two aircraft ahead of you reported a drone, one right underneath them at 2,000. One just passed them off their right side. 2,000 to 2,300, use caution.
22: From ATC.com, United Airlines confirming the pilot of a flight from Key West came close to the drone as it prepared to land at Newark Airport Friday night. The Ebola outbreak in Africa, now one of the largest on record, more than 1,200 cases, nearly 300 deaths. CDC now declaring it a level one outbreak. Incident manager Satish Pillai.
26: Elevating the response level reflects the urgency, scale, and complexity of the outbreak and allows CDC to bring additional resources to support the coordination and operational needs of our response.
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4: Three staccato cries of Mayday and an eyewitness report of a mid-air explosion is about all that is known this morning of the British Columbia air disaster, which yesterday claimed 52 lives.
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7: Investigating the largest unsolved mass murder in Canada, Canadian Pacific Flight 21.
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12: Exercise is hard. 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

0: So let's hear that conversation we had with Jordana Miller here at News Radio 840 WHAS. Jordana Miller from ABC Radio News joins us at News Radio 840 WHAS to talk about the latest with Iran. And here's the situation, Jordana, that I find puzzling. We can't even agree on what the agreement is. Right now we're talking about nuclear inspections, and the Iranians are saying, what? No nuclear inspections here. Where do we stand on all of this?
1: Right. Well, I think it's actually not even just the issue of UN inspectors coming back into Iran. We see the Iranians giving contradictory statements about the Strait of Hormuz and who's going to control it and if there can be actually tolls or fees there, right? You know, we're seeing it about the enriched material. You know, we're
0: right.
1: Seeing it also, by the way, in the money, the frozen funds. The president said it's going to be a good part of it's going to be spent in America. The Iranians are saying, no, we have discretion to spend our money as we see fit. So we constantly see the Iranians contradicting the positions that the United States is putting out. And I think it tells us two things. Number one, the Iranians have a very, very difficult time publicly admitting any concessions that they're making. And part of it is really their political culture, right? Because dictatorships have no responsibility to be transparent or truthful or accountable, right? And this is a theocracy, right? Now maybe more a military dictatorship. But the Iranians don't play by the same negotiation rules that we do, right? If we were negotiating with France, well, France would say what it also has agreed to. But the
0: right.
1: Iranians are playing with every issue, and I would argue that they're playing with them to create some kind of ambiguity and leverage in other issues, right? They want those funds unfrozen that Qatar's holding, $12 billion. They want those unfrozen. They don't want any kind of strings attached to that money. And they will, you know, they will publicly say things that get the president in trouble with the American people, with his base, you know, with his opponents, political opponents, such as, you know, we're not really letting inspectors back into Iran. And just to, you know, just to really underscore how essential it is for inspectors to get into Iran, we have to remember that Iran is sitting on about 1,000 pounds of enriched uranium to 60%. It is absolutely necessary that the United States get inspectors in to see where that material is. Is it under Isfahan? Is it under bomb sites in Natanz or Fordow or Parchin? Or is it in Pixax, the newly revealed potential site near Natanz? You know, where is that material? How long will it take to come out? Is everything in those sites? Does that account for everything the United States thinks Iran has? We can't possibly make a final deal without getting inspectors in to see where we stand on the nuclear material. And the Iranians know that, and they're playing with it.
0: Right. No, I understand all of that. But, I mean, to back up here for a moment, the Iranians have done this before. I mean, in previous
1: yep.
0: agreements. I mean, they obfuscate, they do all these different things. But to be frank about this, I think both administrations, whether it's the Trump administration in Washington or it's the administration in Iran, I think they both have reason, they both have motivation to lie. Or at least to shape this in the way that they want to, because there are political implications. You know, it's really hard for me to know who to believe. I don't know that we really have an
1: right.
0: agreement. The only thing we've really agreed to, Jordana, is that we're not shooting at each other right now. But I mean, past that, we don't agree on the strait.
1: We don't agree on
0: anything.
1: Yeah, I will agree with you on that assessment. I mean, that is an assessment that we can back up with facts, because we have that page and a half MOU,
0: right.
1: and we can see there that nothing is spelled out about inspectors, about the enriched material, about sanctions relief. It all is left so general and ambiguous that at some point, I think it was the vice president admitted that there might be some gentleman agreements on the side, which we don't know about and what they say. But that's where we are. And I think that is the crux of the criticism of this deal, which is giving Iran a lot up front for, you know, for not a lot of concrete commitments by the Iranians.
0: Right. Right. I think there's a lot of people in MAGA universe who are very upset with this agreement, think we gave the Iranians too much. But President Trump said, I don't want to be another Herbert Hoover. And I mean, I get that. He certainly has pressures that they don't have. They're a dictatorship. They don't have to worry about some of this stuff that the president does. But having said all of that, I mean, if you really want to look at this objectively, what agreement do we have? I'm not sure we have an agreement.
1: Yeah, I'll tell you, we have an agreement to talk. And to talk, the United States is paying a lot of money. We have an agreement to open the strait, but it takes a lot more than just saying the strait is now open. Granted, the Iranians are holding their fire and they're not attacking vessels. But have they actively begun to demine parts of the strait? Not yet. And we even heard today a news rep from the Iranians that no vessels will pass without previously coordinating their transit with the Iranians. Well, that's not going to fly either. Nobody needs to be coordinating with the Iranian regime to get through the Strait of Hormuz. It is an international waterway, and as the president has said over and over again, it needs to go back to being free and open and safe. But that isn't even happening, right? We have seen an uptick in the vessel traffic, right?
0: Right.
1: Now we're at about 30 vessels a day crossing the strait, which is going to help continue to bring oil and gas prices down. It's going to help Americans when they go to the pump, when they go to the grocery store. But
0: understood. But
1: you know,
0: but
1: we're still far off from 100 vessels a day.
0: But Jordana, we're also freeing up a lot of Iranian assets. The Iranians are going to have access, no matter how you want to couch it.
1: Yeah,
0: the Iranians are going to have a whole lot more assets to play with, maybe to fund more terrorism, maybe to do all kinds of other things to improve their nuclear capabilities. Whatever it is, they're going to have a lot more money at their disposal than they had before this war started.
1: That is true. That is 100% true. And let's be honest, anybody who knows anything about numbers knows that if you track some money, there's other money that becomes, you know, it's all fungible.
0: Available.
1: There's other
0: funds
1: that are free that no one's looking at. So if there's $12 billion that the Iranians were going to be watching closely, that frees up another $12 billion that the Iranians can use, you know, for other things that we may not, you know, that we can't track. Are they going to pour it back into Hezbollah? Are they going to pour it back into Hamas? Are they going to start to rebuild their conventional military, right? We did take out much of their Navy, much of their Air Force, at least half of their ballistic missiles, half of their launchers. I mean, they have taken a major hit. But, you know, as I think we've learned from this war, and I think the Israelis are finally learning as well, military achievements cannot be a replacement for strategy and diplomacy.
0: Yeah. Yeah. It is humbling, no doubt about it. Jordana, I'm out of time, but I really appreciate the update this morning. Jordana Miller from ABC Radio News bringing us up to speed on the agreement, or not, with Iran. It's Joe Elliott at News Radio 840 WHAS.
2: I'm WLKY meteorologist Suzanne Horgan. Torrential downpours off and on throughout the day today. Watch for flooding concerns, standing water in some areas. Temperatures make it to about 83 degrees. Then for tonight, we still have to be on the lookout for some additional shower and thunderstorm activity. During our morning hours, a decent shot at some rain, becoming more scattered during the afternoon hours. Warm and humid with highs around 88. I'm WLKY meteorologist Suzanne Horgan.
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0: 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We'll say good morning to Scott Fitzgerald. He's at the sports desk.
16: Hey, Joe. Good morning to you. Good morning to Deb. Hope you guys are staying dry. I hate to hear about your basement, Joe. I do the same thing with my air conditioner when it gets hot. So I'm right there with you, brother. When we get into this extreme weather, it's something crazy. All right, let's jump into some sports. As Joe mentioned, despite the rain, it is a full Saturday of sports. A very busy day out at Churchill Downs because the biggest race outside of the Kentucky Derby are Oaks. Take center stage today. It is the Grade 1 $2 million Stephen Foster. It is set for 6:15 as a post time. 2025 Derby winner Sovereignty is your 6-5 morning line favorite. It's his first race back at Churchill Downs since that Derby win. He'll face a loaded field that includes 7-year-old. You heard that right. 7-year-old White Abario, who beat him earlier this year in the Oaklawn Handicap. And for trainer Safi Joseph Jr., he admits you don't always get a horse racing like this so late in his career.
17: It is rare, especially in today's day and age, for dirt horses to go that long. That's why we're enjoying them, and we're trying to, obviously, we know there's only a few races to come. You're trying to just enjoy the ride, even the hope you appreciate it, and you know there's no guarantee that another one comes along like them.
16: Yeah, the winner now earns an automatic bid into this fall's Breeders' Cup Classic, that at Keeneland. Let's take you to Pittsburgh last night.
18: He's smashed to left field. Reynolds fading fast, and that is gone! A two-run shot for Noelvi Marte, and the Reds ahead 6-4.
16: Yeah, the Reds picked up a much-needed 6-4 win over the Pirates last night, snapping their struggles against the National League Central, finally beating Pittsburgh ace Paul Skenes. Noelvi Marte delivered that game-winning blow with a pinch hit two-run homer in the eighth inning after Cincinnati erased an early deficit with a four-run second off of Paul Skenes. Skipper Terry Francona.
19: I love when we hit the ball the other way firmly. Even when you don't, you still have a chance. His stuff is really, really good. We drove his pitch count up, and we've done that a few times, but not scored. So it's nice to get some runs on the board.
16: Yeah, things will get better this afternoon. 4:05 is your first pitch. PNC Park, by the way, in my opinion, the best ballpark in all of Major League Baseball. It's on my bucket list, that's for sure. Red hot rookie Chase Burns, 9-1 with that slim 2.0 ERA, will take the hill against Pirates righty Jared Jones. And tennis champion Chris Evert says her ovarian cancer has returned for a third time. NBC's Ann Thompson reports the 18-time Grand Slam winner was previously diagnosed with ovarian cancer in 2021 and 2023 and beat the disease both times.
20: Now 71, the tennis legend posting that CT and PET scans this past weekend found the cancer. She underwent surgery as the first step in her treatment and recovery and will begin chemotherapy in the coming weeks.
16: Right on. The Hall of Famer adds she is stepping away from ESPN's Wimbledon coverage and other professional commitments during her treatment. The announcement comes as Netflix releases its documentary, Chris and Martina, The Final Set. Wimbledon gets underway on Monday. That's a look at sports. Joe here at News Radio 840 WHAS.
0: Thank you, Scott.
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24: A predominantly black neighborhood in Paris is finally breathing clean air after the city demolished a waste transfer station. The facility had plagued West Side residents with black smoke, odors, and trash since the 1960s. Community leaders organized to shut it down and secured a $4.5 million grant to excavate the dump site. Residents hope to transform the blighted land into a public park within 3 years. Hundreds of Bell County residents packed a Pineville courthouse on Friday to protest a massive new data center. Developers boasted about $1 billion investment, but locals pushed back against the corporate intrusion, citing severe risks to their drinking water and neighborhood noise levels. Residents are begging the fiscal court to pass a moratorium to halt the construction before the company can break ground. I'm Travis Laird.
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0: Joe Elliott at News Radio 840 WHAS. Dwight Mitchell joins us, as he does every Friday morning, from LMPD to talk about what's going on. I'm going to put Dwight on the spot here for a second and ask my friend a question that he may not have an answer to, but, you know, we're all sort of thinking about this and wondering what's going on. Dwight, the Highlands has always been, you know, a little out there in some ways. It's part of its charm. But what has been going on in the Highlands lately with all these kids particularly acting so irresponsibly, causing such mayhem? I know it's a real challenge for the police, but I think a lot of us longtime Louisvillians are sort of shaking our heads here thinking, what has happened here? Do you have any sense of kind of what's gone on here, why this is happening like it is?
26: Well, first of all, good morning, Joe. It's good to talk with you. And
0: always good to talk to you.
26: Yep, and you're not putting me on the spot. Obviously, it's a growing problem that we've had in the Highlands, and generally during good weather, people are going to be out, and we've had some issues, and we have them just about every weekend out there, especially when it's good weather. I think Chief Humphrey has really laid out exactly what LMPD's role in this has been and will continue to be, and it is, we want people to have a great time out there, no matter what age you are. But when you start violating the law and things like that, we're going to be out there and we're going to enforce it. We can never arrest our way out of any situation.
0: Right.
26: Because if that were the case, we'd make plenty of those. It's not going to change that. But what we see is that age demographic from about 18 to 25, and there's a few younger than that are out there, that we're having the most issues with, and they're hanging outside the clubs and some of these disputes that happen out there where some of the violence is taking place is as a result of some of them being inside the club, and it spills out outside and it's caused problems. And again, our whole goal is to, you know, Louisville's a fun town to be in. There's a lot of activities going on, but we just can't tolerate unlawful behavior, and it won't be tolerated.
0: So there's been a lot of talk over the past few years about changing the time of the bar closings, and Chief Humphrey's talked about this. Now we can stay open until 4 o'clock. Could we scale that back to 2 o'clock? I don't know how much of a difference that would make, if any. But what are your thoughts on all of that? Is the problem that, does this problem happen after 2 a.m. or is this? My sense is that some of this certainly happens earlier than 2 o'clock.
26: Yes, and no to both of those thoughts. You're right on it. But, you know, if they decide to change the times where they close early, anything at this point, we're very supportive of doing that. What it does do is if they close early, obviously we can enforce a little bit sooner, get people home sooner, and things
0: right.
26: of this nature like that. So, yes, it would help if that's the case. And there's some discussions about that. I don't know exactly what the final decision will be as a result of that, because that's something Metro Council would have to decide in that particular situation. But we're in talks with the business owners in that area. We have been ongoing dialogue with them to come up with some positive solutions that we can move this thing forward.
0: Are there things that businesses can do that they're not doing at this point that could help this? Because my sense is, as I read about it, and I've not spent time down there recently, you know, on the weekends or anything, but as you say, a lot of this spills out, and some of this happens outside the club, and some of this happens with kids who are out there who couldn't get in the clubs, but they're outside. So are there things businesses can do?
26: You know, I don't want to get into the fact of telling businesses what they could do. However,
0: sure,
26: if you're asking me hypothetically, what could be done, obviously having a little better security, because
0: right,
26: some of these things happen inside of the club, and, you know, that's not something we do. Now, when it gets outside the club, our business or whatever it may be, we will do what we've been doing. But yes, anything that they can do to make it a little safer for the patrons, the paying patrons and people who legally can be there, yes, they could do that and just shore it up that way. You know, and again, this demographic, most of the people that we're arresting are, you know, of legal age to be out there. They just decided that they're going, as Chief Humphrey said, they've just been acting a fool in some cases like that, and they just can't be. But again, you know, we're not there to be where it's a police state and things like that. Those establishments are there for people to have a good time and a legally good time, and that's what we try to enforce.
0: No, I absolutely understand that, and I certainly take that point. At the same time, Dwight, there are other businesses who are not in the nightlife business, and they're going to be affected by this. There are residents in that area who are going to be affected by this. I mean, the quality of life is going to be affected by for a lot of people who have nothing to do with the bars. And so, I mean, they're taxpayers too, and they have a right to expect that their community is going to stay safe, and we're not going to have vandalism, and we're not going to have some of the problems that these kind of things might bring.
26: I agree 100% with you. And one of the things we're looking at is maybe changing some of our patrol tactics, and that every one of the things we have with our summer task force is there's a mobile unit, and actually the 5th Division, which is where many of the bars are and businesses are, reside in that particular division, working together where we're going to try to do some things differently than what we've been doing in terms of maybe getting out there a little bit earlier, having offices in concentrated areas throughout there, walking the area rather than responding to it if there's something wrong. Some of the things that we're really putting out there that we hope that may change us in the direction to address some of the things that you just brought up, which I 100% agree with. You know, we're in the process of becoming. This wasn't an issue for many, many years, and as
0: right,
26: stated earlier in your pretext about the fact that the Highlands always has drawn a crowd, and it's always been a little bit different than any parts of the city, which we've all loved and enjoyed, and we want that to continue to do that. And as things evolve, we have to evolve. And sometimes we might be a little bit behind in it, but we're coming. The men and women who decided to take on this task with the Summer Task Force are doing a wonderful job in augmenting our 5th Division or any of the other entertainment districts throughout the city, because it's not just a Highlands thing. That's what gets the headlines, because it
0: right,
26: happens throughout the city at times. And I think, you know, we all want to be safe, and we want people to have a good time, even young people. And a lot of times some of the third places that may not be around for kids to go free. You know, one of the things my son brought up to me, and I thought it was a good thing. He said when he was a little bit younger, you had to put up posters and things like that to promote an event or things like that. Now that you have social media,
0: mm-hmm,
26: you can throw out there something in 15 minutes and you'll have 15,000
0: right,
26: people there.
0: Yeah.
26: And people are a lot more mobile. And those are things we have to catch up to. And some of the things that you and I might not be thinking about, that might be some of the problem as well. So we're in the process of becoming, and we hope that we start tackling this. And we're going to continue to try to find the best practices to make this better for everyone.
0: One more for you, very quickly. 4th of July coming up, celebrating 250 for the United States. I know there's going to be a lot of people out next weekend, a lot of celebrations. Any just quick tips or thoughts you might have in terms of how we can all stay safe?
26: Pack your patience. That's what I'm going to say, because I think a lot of times when things happen, when people get irritated and mad or for whatever reason, and I think you know, everybody wants to celebrate. I hope the weather's great, where people get out and all the events that are going to be taking place in our community. We're going to be out there in force and to hopefully make it as safely as we can. But everybody has a personal responsibility for themselves. And if we all do that and take that in stride, what a bright world it would be, Joe, if we all just took personal responsibility to do right.
0: By the way, happy 4th of July there, Dwight. Always enjoy talking to you, man. We'll catch up with you again soon.
26: All right, my friend. Have a wonderful weekend.
0: Thank you so much. Dwight Mitchell from LMPD joining us at News Radio 840 WHAS.
7: I'm WLKY meteorologist Suzanne Horgan. Torrential downpours off and on throughout the day today. Watch for flooding concerns, standing water in some areas. Temperatures make it to about 83 degrees. Then for tonight, we still have to be on the lookout for some additional shower and thunderstorm activity. During our morning hours, a decent shot at some rain, becoming more scattered during the afternoon hours. Warm and humid with highs around 88. I'm WLKY meteorologist Suzanne Horgan.
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0: It's Joe Elliott at News Radio 840 WHAS. Natalie Megliori of 24/7 News is joining us this morning to talk about the American dream and where it is. And in light of the president this week not signing that bill, there are folks who are asking about the American dream and is it still valid? For instance, Natalie, what about the idea of everyone owning a home? There's some data that says it's getting harder and harder to find a starter home. Tell me about that.
15: Yeah, good morning. I definitely think that not even just looking at this latest study from Zillow, if you look at mortgage prices, right, or rates, if you look at the rates, everything just kind of feels like it's bearing down on the American want to be home buyer in a sense. And this latest study from Zillow shows a record 242 cities across 26 states have starter homes valued at $1 million or more.
0: Holy moly.
15: So that's, yeah. And that's not even, I was reading up on it. Some of these markets aren't even, you know, a brand spanking new home where it's move-in ready. Some of those are legitimately fixer-uppers, especially if you're looking at California, New York, and New Jersey, which lead that list respectively. So California, Joe, has 105 cities where starter homes go for $1 million. And New York and New Jersey are far below that, with 42 cities in New York, but they're growing at the fastest rate. But I have a little bit, I don't want to say it's good news, but it's a little bit hopeful, Joe, because the typical starter home is not worth $1 million. Okay. We're talking about markets where, you know, demand is high, supply is low. People don't want to give up the equity they built in their homes, in a sense. So the nationwide, the typical starter home is worth just under $200,000, which is up about 2% from a year ago. But $200,000 compared to $1 million.
0: Sure.
15: What do you think there, you know?
0: Yeah. I mean, but that is, it could at least possibly get you in the ballpark. But we have a problem here in Louisville, which many, many cities have. Look, we're not going to make any more land, and there's just more people who want the homes than we have, than we have homes that are available. And so obviously prices are going to be up. But this is difficult across the board, because rental properties, it costs so much to get into a rental property these days. In some cases, you might be better off to just buy a house, but to be able to finance that house, I mean, people don't have the kind of money to put a down payment down, or there's not an opportunity for them. So, I mean, it really makes it tough for people to maneuver in this market right now.
15: You're right. And, you know, when it comes to putting down a down payment, and when it comes to breaking even, okay, this tip, it seems like conditions are becoming a little bit better in that sense, because the typical home buyer in late 2023, the average, they were breaking even in about 8 years. That's slightly improved. So relative to renting, after roughly 6 years, homeowners are now breaking even. So that's sort of improved, but it's really what's becoming this, like you said, inventory, and there's not enough land. I often drive through local neighborhoods and think, wow, where would they even put a new house if they built one? Because, you know, it's so overdeveloped in some places.
0: So do you think the American dream is dying? Is it getting more and more difficult for someone to buy a home? That's always what we heard. You know, that's how you make your stake here. You buy a home. For some people, that's unattainable, and for other people, they say, you know, I want to be more mobile. I don't really want to do that.
15: You know, I think that it's all relative to where anybody lives. So the amount of money that they make, it's all, in a sense, relative to the home prices per se in a state. And a lot of the times, you know, if the American dream, I don't want to say it's dead. I watched a 28-year-old buy a home in Florida. Not myself, but somebody I know, one of my great friends, is a homeowner now. And I think that it's really interesting to see that if you really do manage your money, the American dream is possible. It may feel impossible at times, especially with these mortgage rates. You know, squirreling away and saving for a rainy day, they say, it could pay off.
0: Yeah, I think there's no doubt that if you don't owe people money, and if you have a few bucks in the bank and you continue to try to grow that nest egg, that, I mean, you're at least in a position for a lot of good things to happen for you. Now, you know, what choices you make obviously makes a big difference, but it is a fascinating subject, and, you know, things are changing, and we're all having to adapt the best we can. Natalie, thanks very much. Natalie Magliori joining us this morning on News Radio 840 WHAS.
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17: I'm WLKY meteorologist Suzanne Horgan. Torrential downpours off and on throughout the day today.
7: Watch for flooding concerns, standing water in some areas. Temperatures make it to about 83 degrees. Then for tonight, we still have to be on the lookout for some additional shower and thunderstorm activity. During our morning hours, a decent shot at some rain, becoming more scattered during the afternoon hours. Warm and humid with highs around 88. I'm WLKY meteorologist Suzanne Horgan.
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0: It's News Radio 840 WHAS, where Scott Fitzgerald and I will talk a little sports in detail after the news at 7 o'clock. Our ongoing battle to try to straighten out college sports. We're not giving up. We're going to try. And we've got some other things to talk about, too. Anyway, Scott's got the latest in sports this morning.
28: Hey, Joe, thank you very much. We'll get there, trust me. No doubt about it. And looking forward to our conversation. As always, that story will continue to dominate college sports for quite a long time, I'm sure. Hey, how about the Louisville Bats? They were trying to squeeze in a doubleheader yesterday at Slugger Field.
29: Breaking ball lined and caught by the shortstop, Hampson, and a 1-2-3 first for Emilio Pagan.
28: You go on and preach, my man. Nick Kern with the call on Sports Talk 790. Reds reliever Emilio Pagan down on rehab. Pitched one strong inning yesterday while Jose Franco struck out 7 over 5 innings and allowed just 3 runs. Unfortunately, in the end, the Bats dropped the game one of their doubleheader, by the way, 3-1. Well, Banfield drove in the Bats' only run while the offense managed just 4 hits in the opener. The two teams will now play a split doubleheader. But if you've looked outside with flash flood warnings abound for parts of our area, I don't know if they're going to get this one in today. If we can get a break in the weather, they're set to have the first pitch at Slugger Field starting at 3:05. If you can't make it out, of course, Nick Curran and the great Jim Kelch will be on Sports Talk 790. How about some basketball news? That's not affected by rain. They play that indoors, right? Kentucky basketball wrapping up its first week of summer practice. Early signs giving Big Blue Nation some cause for excitement. Point guard Zoom Diallo, who came over from Washington, talks about his role with the team this season.
30: Somebody who puts pressure on the rim. I feel like this year we have a talent around, you know, the three-point line. It's just me being able to get in the lane and, you know, draw defenders and have shooters. I swear, I think everybody on the team can shoot at the high clip, so it's going to make us dangerous.
28: Right on. And we'll continue to follow developments out of Lexington. I know Big Blue Nation is holding on hope that maybe this will turn Mark Pope's fortunes around. We'll talk more about that as we move on, also through next week. And, of course, we've got the TBT coming up. We're going to mention talk about that in the next sports report. Believe it or not, another addition to that TBT team. That gets going in 3 weeks. Hard to believe it's back again, but certainly looking forward to it. Hey, how about at the World Cup yesterday? It was billed as the match to watch with two of the world's best, Francis Kylian Mbappe and Norway's Erling Haaland squaring off on the pitch. But in the end, it came down to this guy.
1: And Dembele will try to get on that left foot again. You know it. You know it. And there's the result. He's got a hat-trick. Ousmane Dembele unerring.
28: Right on. Francis Ousmane Dembele carrying his team into the knockout stage with plenty of momentum. They get a dominant 4-1 win over Norway. Paris Saint-Germain's Dembele scored a first-half hat-trick just 32 minutes in. He becomes the first player to record a first-half World Cup hat-trick since 1994. Norway now, in all fairness, rested most of their starters, so take it for what you will. France will face, they finished atop the group, by the way, and they look every bit as the World Cup favorite. They will face Sweden on Tuesday. Senegal took down Iraq. Saudi Arabia drew even with Cape Verde. Spain, the other potential favorites, beat Uruguay 1-0. It's the last pair of games today in the group stage. It is Belgium and New Zealand, Iran and Egypt. And, of course, Team USA gets going next week as they're going to take on Bosnia-Herzegovina. That is going to be a very interesting matchup as discussions are now emerging for Coach Mauricio Pochettino and extending his run with Team USA on this World Cup run that has been nothing short of amazing in every respect. And we'll talk about that probably coming up this week on how the media got this all wrong. We're back after this at News Radio 840 WHAS.
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5: From ABC News, I'm Chuck Sievertson. The U.S. and Iran trade attacks again in the Mideast. Iranian drones attacked Bahrain, where the U.S. Navy Fifth Fleet is, and a tanker was hit from the air in the Strait of Hormuz today after U.S. airstrikes on Iran. Iran says it's targeting American military installations to retaliate for overnight airstrikes. The U.S. had launched its airstrikes in response to an Iranian drone attack on a ship trying to get out of the Strait of Hormuz Thursday. What's called a framework agreement has been signed in Washington by Israeli and Lebanese officials, described as a first step toward peace following months of attacks between Israel and the Lebanese militant group Hezbollah. Yakhil Leiter, the Israeli ambassador to the U.S. in Washington.
6: Israel is at war with Hezbollah because Hezbollah is a proxy of Iran, and Iran is still committed to the destruction of Israel through its proxies. We will not allow that to continue. We will not allow them to succeed.
5: Hezbollah is not a party to this agreement just signed. At Miami International Airport, an American Airlines flight aborted takeoff after a business jet entered the same runway last evening.
8: Just told me to cross the runway, sir.
9: No, we said American 461.
5: That from liveatc.com. A close call at Newark Airport yesterday is being investigated. United pilot called to the control tower as they were landing to say that the jetliner almost hit a drone. Another pilot reported seeing the small drone a couple of thousand feet in the air. The plane landed safely, no injuries. For the rare back-to-back deadly earthquakes in Venezuela, the U.S. launching three urban search and rescue teams, including from Los Angeles and Fairfax, Virginia, to join that mission. The British military sending 250 firefighters and six dogs trained to find survivors. Andrea Brito says relatives are trapped in the rubble, but she is very hopeful.
11: I'm seeing videos of people that have been missing for 36 hours, and they are still alive. They're
7: So we still have hope.
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11: I'm WLKY meteorologist Suzanne Horgan. Torrential downpours off and on throughout the day today. Watch for flooding concerns, standing water in some areas. Temperatures make it to about 83 degrees. Then for tonight, we still have to be on the lookout for some additional shower and thunderstorm activity. During our morning hours, a decent shot at some rain, becoming more scattered during the afternoon hours. Warm and humid with highs around 88. I'm WLKY meteorologist Suzanne Horgan.
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12: Cloudy skies, 72 degrees. Good morning, I'm Scott Hooper. Heavy rain overnight is causing flooding concerns across the Louisville area, with water being reported on roads and low-lying spots this morning. Storms also brought flooding and damage to portions of southern Indiana, including Clark County, where runoff filled creeks and neighborhoods. At this point, no widespread water rescues have been confirmed, but a flood watch remains in effect, and officials warn more rain today could quickly lead to flash flooding in areas that typically take on water. The University of Louisville is mourning the loss of a longtime voice behind its athletic success. Paul Miles has more.
13: Former Louisville Athletics Director Tom Jurich is remembering his longtime colleague and friend. Kenny Klein, who was U of L's Sports Information Director for four decades, died at the age of 66.
14: He was a tireless worker, and he always made sure everything was done. His job was always, always done, and it was... And he always went overboard, you know, overboard to do the right thing, to make sure that the university and the athletic department was represented so well. And
13: Kenny Klein retired from U of L in 2022. He then joined Rick Pitino as a special advisor for the St. John's men's basketball program. I'm Paul Miles.
12: Drivers in Louisville will see some relief starting Monday as part of I-65 reopens ahead of schedule. Two southbound lanes between University Boulevard and the Watterson Expressway are set to reopen by 6 a.m. for the morning commute. That reopening also brings back ramps at Crittenden Drive, Eastern Parkway, and University Boulevard. However, the stretch from downtown at Jefferson Street to University Boulevard will remain closed as construction continues through the summer. The mayor of Jeffersonville is pushing for changes to make the Clark County Memorial Bridge safer without slowing traffic. Mayor Mike Moore is raising concerns about a state proposal to reduce the 96-year-old bridge from four lanes to three, saying it could create congestion. He's calling for alternative solutions, including limits on heavy truck traffic, and is asking for state and city leaders to meet to find a safer plan for drivers. And the Kentucky Supreme Court has struck down a blatant legislative power grab. Travis Laird is following the story.
15: The justices sided with Governor Andy Beshear this week, overturning laws passed by the Republican-led General Assembly designed to change the appointment structure of the State Fair Board and the Ethics Commission. The High Court declared the legislative redesign an unconstitutional violation of the separation of powers that prevented the governor from faithfully executing the law. I'm Travis Laird.
12: And I'm Scott Hooper, News Radio 840 WHAS.

0: Good morning, Joe Elliott and Kentucky and his morning news, News Radio 840 WHAS. And Scott Fitzgerald joins us for our 7 o'clock sound off here this morning to talk about some things. Scott, it's hard to do one of these shows every week without talking about some form of college sports. Let me start there. We'll get into some other things maybe. But we had some legislation, which I don't know. It's not from Congress. It's from the NCAA. I don't know if this is going to stick. It's already being challenged. But do you like the idea of 5 years, 5 years of eligibility? This starts after your 19th birthday or high school graduation, whatever comes first. After 5 years, it's over. We turn the lights off. Mm-hmm. You play for as much as you want in that five-year period. And again, I don't know if that's going to stick. Is that a good development?
1: Absolutely. And we have got to bring college sports back to, Joe, the integrity of college sports. This isn't minor league sports. This is college sports. This was the appeal. And it's not just for us fans. It's for the players as well. And, you know, I just sat down with Coach Scott Davenport, and you'll hear that interview next week. And we just had a fascinating conversation because, to me, nobody's more qualified to speak about the evolution of college athletics than Coach Davenport, who coached at the D2 level, brought a team up through the D1 level, only to have things changed on him at the last minute. So you've got to bring this back to the players, and you've got to hold the integrity of the college game intact, because I don't think fans want to see it. I don't think players want to be treated like this. We want to see college athletics the way it was. And I think that's why kids would, you ask any kid as they get later in life, if they wish they would have had that college degree when they left. And I guarantee you, they'll tell you they wish they would have.
0: Yeah, I don't know. I like the idea, but you're having kids who may go on mission trips. You have kids who have other military thing. I mean, there's all kinds of chatter about this, and I know there's at least one court case that's apparently brewing here. Now, the NCAA has had a very mixed result when it comes to court cases. I think that's fair to say. Yeah. They've won a few, but they've lost more than a few more. And so I don't know if it's going to pass the court test or not.
1: Well, it just depends, because you've got a big lobby out there right now, Joe, as we've talked about on this show before, that college sports is big business. There's a lot of money involved, and there's a lot of people paying the bills and writing the checks, and they tend to have influence, you know, no matter who it is. So we'd all like to go back to the days where, I mean, again, we talked about Mikel Brown Jr. this week. You know, he was taken sixth in the NBA draft. Think if that young man and that core of Louisville Cardinals were together all... I'll

0: have protections. I want the schools to have protections. This idea that you can commit to a school and then, you take some money and then you can walk away before you have finished your commitment. I mean, that's just not the way real life works. That's not the way real life should work.
1: No.
0: So, I mean, I think there needs to be some, and I'm not sure exactly where we get there, but we've got to put in some protections that protect everybody.
1: I think you're right, Joe. I agree with you there. And I think where that starts, if you go down to the core of it, is at the NCAA. We need to get somebody into the NCAA that isn't a university, and I know this is easier said than done, that isn't a university president, that hasn't been affiliated with one university and or conference. I'm looking at you, SEC and Big Ten. We need to get somebody who is an independent voice, and that one person is out there. I know they are. And when you put that single, and then unify the NCAA so that the controls and rules are across every bit of it. But it starts there, and that's going to be the hard thing to do, because it seems like everybody they pull from college athletics, and this is understandable, has got some sort of deep down affiliation to their conference or their school.
0: See, one of the problems I have with this, and I think the gentleman's name is Cody Campbell. He's been on Terry's show. He's done a lot of, and he's really pushing for a lot of legislation. Now, call me cynical. But, he's a big Texas Tech guy, and he was okay with the whole Brandon Sorsby situation. I don't want to get too deep into the weeds here. But if they called up Texas Tech and said, we want you in the SEC next year, I think Cody Campbell would be very quiet. I think Cody Campbell would, most of this push for all this other stuff would go away if Texas Tech was in the SEC. Texas Tech went out on its own and tried to get this kid Brennan Sorsby to play after he had gambled so much on the team that he played for and stuff. I just don't think there's any honor in college sports. It's like, yeah, we want these rules, but we're going to break these rules ourselves. We just want the rules for everybody else.
1: Yeah, that's kind of where I'm going with this, and that's why I kind of led with we've got to get the integrity back into college sports. And if I had that answer, Joe, I wouldn't be sitting behind this mic on a Saturday morning. I would be making a lot more money.
0: Yeah, but the only way we're going to get that integrity back, in my opinion, and disagree if you want, but we're going to have people who actually have integrity.
1: That's it.
0: To be making decisions. Yep. Sometimes you have to do things for the organization that might not be specifically in your best interest today, but long term might be a better thing to do. And I mean, we just have, everybody is out for himself. It's okay for me to cheat. You can't cheat, but I can.
1: That's right. That's okay? Exactly. And that's why we need to find that independent person. And maybe you go get somebody who isn't, and I know this is going to buck the trend and it'll get some pushback, maybe you go get somebody that isn't tied into athletics, that can, maybe like an arbitrator, maybe you get somebody that's impartial to both parties to head the NCAA. Now you have people that surround you that you trust, but you have people that aren't necessarily tied into athletics. You nailed it, Joe, and I think you and I are both trying to go from point A to point B. We're just going at it at different routes. And when you can get someone that can just bring integrity back to, and I'm not saying players shouldn't make money. Of course they should. And they should have the right to transfer, because if you're going to let coaches do it, you're going to have to let players do it. And if you're going to put the limits on players transferring, then you have to do the same for coaches. Now, in some ways, the Protect College Sports Act has said, coaches, you can't leave in the middle of the season. That's great. How about we take it a step further? But if you want to let everybody leave after one season, that's fine. Let's make it fair for everybody. Let's not try to divide this up.
0: Well, but coaches can't leave after in the middle of a season. First of all, I don't know how you, I don't know if that's legal. Could I legislate that you have to stay at your job?
1: Yeah, Lane Kiffin did it. I mean, he left him high and dry in the national championship run. You know what I mean?
0: I know, but I don't know how you can legislate that somebody has to stay.
1: I get
0: if you
1: it.
0: Want to quit today,
1: right?
0: Can we legislate the fact that you have to show up and be here every morning for the next 2 years or whatever? That just seems anti-American to me. Plus, if a coach says, well, okay, I'm going to stay, but, I really don't give two hoots about what the results are. I'm just going to sort of phone it in.
1: Right.
0: I mean, you don't want that guy. You would,
1: that's right.
0: You want that. You'd rather pack that guy. So I don't know. There's just so many things that are, It's not realistic.
1: Right. And there's not enough duct tape, Joe, to wrap around your head when you think about the state of college right. athletics in 2026. See, coaches have contracts, and they're supposed to stay until the end of those contracts, like you said.
0: I agree.
1: And you know, maybe we get rid of these buyout clauses. I mean, I don't know.

0: Oh, and I don't know enough, and I'll admit I don't have the mental capacity within this tiny brain of mine to come up with all the solutions. Like I said, I wouldn't be sitting here on a Saturday morning. However, I think at the core of all this, one, you're asking the right question, and we need to continue to talk about this because emotion creates motion. And that is, we have got to fix college athletics. We have got to bring the integrity of the game back. How we do that, I don't know, but we've got to bring that back to the game. And I think it starts, you mentioned it, Joe, with finding that one entity that heads the NCAA that truly is not connected to a conference or an individual school.
1: Boy, it's just, it's so hard. And for all of us, it's very easy to identify the problems. When it comes to solutions, man, we have a tough time. Because if there is a solution, if there is a solution that we come up with, it's not going to make everybody happy.
0: That's right. Yeah, you're exactly right, Joe. And it's, you nailed it, because it's life in general. I say this all the time. 25% of the people in life like you, 25% hate you. The rest in the middle just don't care. Nobody is going to be totally happy. And Joe, you mentioned something that has always resonated with me, and that is some people just don't like to be happy. So whatever solution you come up with, somebody's going to be upset. But we need someone who's got strong leadership, who's willing to come in and say, this is what we're doing. I understand it's not happy for you. I'm not tied to anybody. I mean, go get, you know, a university president from Northwest Central Baptist State and let them head up the NCAA. As far as I'm concerned, I'm tired of hearing about the SEC. I'm tired of hearing about the Big Ten. I'm tired of them whining and trying to quasi-control everything without controlling everything.
1: Right, no doubt.
0: And that's what's turning me off college athletics.
1: Well, I think it was a small step in the right direction. Agree. This thing that we just did here with a 5-year rule. Now, I don't know if it's going to hold up, but at this point, I would be happy with some small steps that make things. But we're not going to make it perfect,
0: right?
1: And we don't want to make the perfect the enemy of better. Okay, let's try to find some things that are going to make it better. Understanding that, you know, it's probably never going to be perfect. It's certainly not going to be perfect for a long time. We're going to come back and talk about some other sports in just a few minutes here. Scott Fitzgerald joins us on Kentuckiana's Saturday Morning News. My name is Joe Elliott. It's News Radio 840 WHAS.
2: I'm WLKY meteorologist Suzanne Horgan. Torrential downpours off and on throughout the day today. Watch for flooding concerns, standing water in some areas. Temperatures make it to about 83 degrees. Then for tonight, we still have to be on the lookout for some additional shower and thunderstorm activity. During our morning hours, a decent shot at some rain, becoming more scattered during the afternoon hours. Warm and humid with highs around 88. I'm WLKY meteorologist Suzanne Horgan.
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1: Joe, thank you very much. Great conversation surrounding college athletics, and we'll continue to talk about that. Always love our 7 o'clock sound offs, as you put it. That's a great way to put it, and certainly a lot to unpack still, and we'll continue to watch that and talk about it here at News Radio 840 WHAS. Hey, speaking of, let's shift gears a little bit. Let's talk about some summer sports. How about some golf? The ISCO Championship, of course, is the PGA Tour FedEx Cup event that's held right here in Louisville over at Hurstbourne Country Club. They're getting set for that. That's coming up here in just a couple of weeks. And again, we'll continue to watch all the developments out of that. But play continued for our own Justin Thomas. He's at the Travers in Cromwell, Connecticut. He hit the links again yesterday for round
2: two. This is a pretty straightforward putt, too. There's not a whole lot in it.
3: Right in the middle, Justin Thomas. Perhaps opening the floodgates here.
1: Yeah, Justin Thomas making some noise. He also made a 24-foot shot from the rough for birdie on 14. He fired a 466. That left him 6-under overall. World number one, Scottie Scheffler, finished 10-under for the day. That puts him in the lead at minus 16. He's followed by Victor Hovland at minus 14, and Oksay Bhatia and Eric Cole are at minus 12 for third. JT and Hideki Matsuyama are set to tee off at 11:20 this morning, about 4 hours from now. On to football now. Six University of Kentucky football players have been named to Athlon Sports All-SEC team, highlighting a strong group on both sides of the ball for new coach Will Stein. Offensive lineman Lance Hurd leads the way with a second-team selection. He's joined by tight end Willie Rodriguez and lineman Colton Price. Defensively, Tavion Gadsden and Ty Bryant earned third-team honors, while McQueese Humphrey Grace landed on the fourth team. The Wildcats getting a preview of the season, giving us all a preview of the season ahead. They're going to open up here against Youngstown State Labor Day weekend. It's been a busy week for Louisville basketball. Former Cardinals Javon Hadley and Isaac McNeely have signed Exhibit 10 contracts after going undrafted, with Hadley joining the Miami Heat and McNeely signing with the Atlanta Hawks. And Exhibit 10 is a one-year, non-guaranteed deal that gives undrafted players a chance to compete for an NBA roster spot through summer league and training camp. Meanwhile, Louisville's TBT alumni team, you remember that? TBT's going to get going here. The Ville has added David Johnson, Trey Lewis, and Ray Spalding. That gives the squad 9 former Cardinals as they get set to open the tournament against Kentucky's La Familia team. Believe it or not, that is just 3 weeks away. Let's take you outdoors to the track, shall we? Wine Country, one of my bucket list events to go to when it comes to NASCAR. Their in-season challenge underway as the top 3 seeds headline the field after Pocono. They're locked into the 32-driver bracket for the $1 million prize. Top seed Tyler Reddick of 2311 Racing enters as the driver to beat, with 5 wins already this season and a strong pace at Indianapolis and road courses like Sonoma. Number 2 Denny Hamlin of Joe Gibbs Racing brings consistency, while the number 3 Ryan Blaney of Team Penske remains that threat despite team-wide speed questions. They've had speed problems all year. The 5-week knockout tournament again beginning tomorrow at Sonoma, 3:30 on TNT. 2-time NASCAR Craftsman's Truck Series champion Ben Rhodes remains top 10 in the driver standings after 13 races. The former Holy Cross Cougar currently has 349 points and 4 top 5 finishes on the year. He's chasing down Lane Riggs as the series heads into the summer stretch. They'll get going a week from Saturday at Lime Rock. That's in Connecticut for the Launa 150. That'll be Saturday, July 11th at 1 o'clock Eastern. And Joe was mentioning college athletics and brought up Brendan Sorsby. Diagnoses of gambling disorder are on the rise in states that have legalized betting. Matt Mattinson closes us out with this report.
5: It's recognized as a mental health condition in which patients often cannot stop gambling despite the growing distress and harm they experience. A new study from Epic Research says diagnoses rose more than 60% since 2018, with the biggest increase among young men. Data also showed a decline in diagnoses in the 11 states that did not legalize sports betting, with cases dropping by about 30% from 2018 to March 2026. Sports betting has exploded across the U.S. following a landmark Supreme Court ruling that paved the way for states to legalize online sports books. I'm Matt Mattinson.
1: Thank you, Matt. And that's a look at your sports. 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
6: Residents in the city of Liberty are grappling with mandatory water restrictions as the community faces a severe water shortage emergency. Drought conditions and increased demand have depleted Lake Liberty to critically low levels. To avoid total depletion, the mayor says construction will begin next week on an 8,000-foot pipeline designed to pump 300,000 gallons of water a day from the Green River to replenish the lake. French authorities have confirmed the death of a Covington man who fled overseas amid a child exploitation investigation. Detectives say 64-year-old Todd Garland vanished right as they secured a search warrant for his Green Up Street apartment. Authorities traced multiple uploads of artificial intelligence-generated child pornography to his internet accounts before he boarded a flight to Paris, where his body was discovered this week. I'm Travis Laird.
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0: America has been so fascinated by the Nancy Guthrie case, and there seems to be more developments, or at least an update to something that happened earlier. Brad Garrett from ABC Radio News is joining us. He's a crime and terrorist expert for the network, and he's been looking at this situation. Mm-hmm. There was a second note, apparently, from kidnappers, which is coming to light now, they said she was dead. They didn't ask for money. It's kind of hard to know what to make of all of this. Brad, as you sort of look at this and try to dissect it, what are your thoughts?
14: So let's start with, Joe, that we don't have the notes, the whole note. So I don't, the pieces we have, it's hard to put them in direct context. So let's work from that premise. So the two comments that jump out that have been released is that the note writer said that she died unintentionally. Now, we've talked about this case since February. The odds of her dying, even just trying to abduct her, could be reasonably high. Age, mm-hmm. heart problems.
0: Right.
14: You know, if anybody in the dark showed up in your bedroom or mine, we would both would initially panic. We might do something about it at that point. But so that right there could have harmed her. So again, according to the note writer, she early on passed away. But then he then says that, you know, she's back in nature, which is an odd thing to say. But it sounds like that she's been like buried someplace. She's been put to rest, I guess is the right answer. But there's no ransom demand. And so I've been asked this a number of times today, like, why would you do that? And I said, well, two things. One is that his person has some empathy towards the family, as deluded as that sounds. And if it's the guy at the front door, he's not right to begin with. I mean, just his behavior and the way he's dressed and has a gun in the front of his pants and he spends all of that time both at the front door and then spends over 40 minutes in the house, tell you, Joe, that he doesn't know what he's doing. And he's on some sort of mission in his mind. You know, is it driven by finances? Is this personal some way? Again, we don't know. But I'm going to, again, assume he's the guy who probably overreacted. He clearly harmed her in the house based on the blood that we know about. And I think there's maybe more blood inside. So the other, you know, question is, why now? Why do we just know about this in June when they got the note in February? And the answer is, of course, trying to ID who wrote the note. So I will tell you, I'm sure, throwing every technological expertise in the cyber IT world at this, and I'm going to guess they've come up with a blank as to who wrote it. And so now let's see what the public can do to help us. Maybe there's some phrases in this note, that maybe the two we just discussed, that will trigger somebody to go, they've heard somebody say it or say it that way. Because this is the type of case that, you know, are you only one tip away from solving it? The answer is yes, but obviously you have to get that tip.
0: But if you look at the way this went down, I mean, obviously it appears that she died in this person's custody. But you say he really didn't know what he was doing, but he's either the luckiest kidnapper going, or he did have some sort of a master plan not to get caught. I'm really not sure what happened here. It just appears, is this a perfect storm thing? Everything sort of, I mean, I don't know that we're ever going to find this guy.
14: Well, point well taken. Again, that's why I think a tip is going to, maybe it leads him down the road. There is some DNA they haven't talked much about, or have they been able to do anything with that? Maybe, maybe not. But I will tell you, there's been no information that I'm aware of how he got out of the house, how he got her presumably to a vehicle mm-hmm. and disappeared. Now, granted, it's an ideal environment. You know, they had these light restrictions in parts of Arizona, so there's no lighting around the houses. There might be immediately, like at your front door or whatever, but the desert, for lack of better terms, that surround your house, it's all dark. I mean, and so the idea, if you know where you're going, your ability to move in there is much greater than it might be at your house or mine, just because of street lighting or wherever you might live. But so there is all of that. So he was able to get away. If you want to hypothesize, you know, is he maybe doesn't even live in the area, that he came in to do this, he went back to wherever, and nobody saw him do that, and he's not talked to anybody about it. and he's quietly buried her someplace. So all of that works against you if, in fact, you don't have pieces. When you have pieces of the case, let's say somebody got a partial license plate of a car, and then they run it down and figure out who that is. They obviously don't have that, or we would have heard something, I think, by now. So, yes, to your point, extremely lucky. If it's the guy at the front door who does all this, he's unbelievably lucky.
0: So personalities being what they are, and man, I'm really speculating. I have no idea what I'm talking about here. Is he likely perhaps at some point to do something else? Was he going to want credit? Is he going to act out? And I mean, it's hard for me to believe that some guy who's willing to do this and who makes this plan and does it isn't going to act out in some other way at some other time.
14: Maybe. But again, if you don't know the motive, and is not financial, but it's personal, and maybe when I say personal in his mind, maybe in anybody else's mind, because this is all about his state of mind. And if it's the guy at the front door, there's some real issues with that guy as to, you know, what was the ultimate driving force here. And I'm going to assume that it would have been for money, but I don't know that based on the fact that he's coming forward and basically admitting that she died on his watch, that he has some sort of feelings about it, but that it's just unclear. It's a short answer as to what really drove him to do this.
0: So it appears what we're really waiting for is some kind of tip or putting some information out there, hoping that somebody knows something, hoping that it'll sort of ring a bell in somebody's head and they'll say, wait a minute, that sounds like we're really at this point sort of hoping for something to drop out of the sky into our lap.
14: Or for him to panic based on that note being released and accidentally says something to somebody, something like that.
0: Hmm. Interesting. Do you think this case will ever be solved?
14: I think so. But again, I'm probably not a good person to ask because I work 20 and 30-year-old, you know, cold case homicides. So then I have hope in a number of those they'll get solved. So we'll see.
0: Hmm. Fascinating stuff. Brad Garrett from ABC Radio News always brings us good stuff. Thank you so much for your insight into all of this morning from News Radio 840 WHAS.
15: I'm WLKY meteorologist Suzanne Horgan. Torrential downpours off and on throughout the day today. Watch for flooding concerns, standing water in some areas. Temperatures make it to about 83 degrees. Then for tonight, we still have to be on the lookout for some additional shower and thunderstorm activity. During our morning hours, a decent shot at some rain, becoming more scattered during the afternoon hours. Warm and humid with highs around 88. I'm WLKY meteorologist Suzanne Horgan.
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0: Morning, it's Joe Elliott at News Radio 840 WHAS. Natalie Megliori has been looking at a really interesting survey about the American dream. As we celebrate number 250 next week, where are we in the United States? Well, a lot of folks have some real concern about our future. Natalie's been watching that this morning. Natalie, thanks for joining us. So what is this survey telling you?
30: Yeah, good morning, Joe. Well, you know what it tells me? That people have very mixed feelings in this country, and you don't need this survey to see it. I go out on the streets every day and interview people, and so when I interview them, you could tell that when you talk to them. And when you ask them, what do you feel about the future of America? Sometimes they're not even thinking about politics. Sometimes they're just thinking about the people in it and where we go from there with what we have.
0: Sure.
30: But I will say that in this Gallup poll that I'm reading here, nearly 9 in 10 Americans can name something in this country that makes them optimistic about the future. So even though it sounds like there is some downtrodden moods where people don't want to necessarily celebrate America 250, and that's split a lot with the age groups between Republicans and Democrats, and then depending on how old you are, that people are still, there's still something that they're proud of to be American.
0: You know, I think that's been universal throughout this 250-year experiment that we've been running here in the United States.
30: Yeah.
0: There's been a lot of tension. You know, you go back to the Vietnam War and Watergate and all these things, even in the past 50 or 60 years, you know, as America passed its 200th birthday. But I do, my sense is that there is still a real pride for most people in being an American, and that there's a real gratitude thing going on here. We are very, very happy to be where we are.
30: Right. And look, according to an Elon University poll, 7 in 10 Americans say they believe people who signed the Declaration of Independence would be disappointed in where we are today, 250 years later. But almost everyone surveyed in a different poll said that what made them most proud to be an American is topped by the freedoms we have and the diversity of our people. So there's sort of this, you know, underlying or this parallel between people. It's conflicting in a sense, right? And so as the Great American Fair continues in Washington, D.C. for the next week or so, that multi-long event, you know, people are going to celebrate. And then the ones who don't want to celebrate, they're not going to celebrate, Joe. You know what I mean?
0: Yeah. Tell me about the difference in age groups. Are younger people more or less optimistic than older Americans?
30: Yeah, it sounds like younger people are more optimistic in terms of where it's going. But among seniors, more of them plan to celebrate. 84% plan to actually celebrate America 250, where younger adults, only 54%, those between the ages of 18 and 39, plan to celebrate. So a little bit more than half of younger adults, where senior citizens like 65 and older, 84% plan to celebrate. So there is a difference in how they're feeling. And then split, 88% of Republicans, nearly 9 out of 10, are ready to go, compared to 54% of Democrats who really are planning on celebrating.
0: In terms of optimism, do we have any data on the differences in age groups?
30: Well, the differences in age group here, we're not seeing that much. They really just took a temperature on all the checks. But let me tell you something. In New York, I was going around asking people how they feel and if they're optimistic about America's future. And it's funny. In the people who I surveyed, older people seem to be a real mixed bag, whereas younger people seem to be very optimistic. One young woman was telling me how this is the land of opportunity and how nobody can really tell you that you can't do something. And I think that was a really interesting take, especially when we see this narrative building where younger people seem to be the downtrodden ones with no optimism, where with every young person I talked to seemed very optimistic about the future.
0: Well, that's encouraging from my standpoint, because I do think we have a lot of challenges. There are obstacles. There's a lot of reason to be negative if you want to. But to me, and this is just Joe opinion here, this still is the land of opportunity. And if you decide you're going to go out of there and make something happen, there are still opportunities for you. I mean, I see it every day, Natalie. I have seen these kinds of things work out for people who decide they're going to get off their butt, they're going to go out there, and they're going to make something happen. If you believe that, you know, there's no point in trying and nothing's going to work out for you, you're probably right.
30: Yeah, with a little bit of elbow grease, everything sort of gets a, you know, you can make anything happen. I do agree with you, Joe. But, you know, when there is this narrative going on, I thought that these reports would be a little bit more negative, but it's almost as if there really is this mixed bag, and that, you know, 41% of people in another poll, it's like there's all these polls, Joe, but they are optimistic, and it's sort of changing with the times in a sense.
0: I think that's encouraging, Natalie. Thank you so much. Natalie Magliore is bringing us up to speed here. And by the way, happy 250. Glad to hear from you this morning. All right. Natalie joining us on News Radio 840 WHAS.
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15: I'm WLKY meteorologist Suzanne Horgan. Torrential downpours off and on throughout the day today. Watch for flooding concerns, standing water in some areas. Temperatures make it to about 83 degrees. Then for tonight, we still have to be on the lookout for some additional shower and thunderstorm activity. During our morning hours, a decent shot at some rain, becoming more scattered during the afternoon hours. Warm and humid with highs around 88. I'm WLKY meteorologist Suzanne Horgan.
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0: 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But first, we get one more look of sports. Say hi to Scott Fitzgerald.
1: Hello to you, Joe Elliott. And hello to Deb down in Studio D. And hello to everybody listening this morning. Hope you stay dry today. Numerous flood warnings out, so stay tuned to News Radio 840 WHAS. We'll keep you posted throughout the day. Meanwhile, it's going to be a sloppy track. Kevin Kirstein reporting from Churchill Downs early this morning, as it's the biggest race this side of course, the Kentucky Derby and the Oaks. I'm talking about the $2 million Stephen Foster, set to go at 6:15 this evening. 2025 Kentucky Derby winner Sovereignty is the 6-5 morning line favorite. Also running today is Dubai World Cup winner Magnitude. And for, well, Sovereignty trainer Bill Mott, he, well, isn't lost on the fact that Magnitude is going to be right alongside him in the starting game.
16: Very good race. I mean, there's good horses in the race. I don't think we want to dismiss, you know, the horse that just won the Dubai World Cup. I think he's coming around. He's matured and looks like he's developed into a very nice horse as well. So there's plenty of quality, plenty of good horses in there.
1: Right on. And we got good news for the Reds. They picked up a much needed 6-4 win over the Pirates last night, opening their series at PNC Park. That snaps their struggles against the NL Central. And they even hit off, well, that Pirates ace Paul Skeen, skipper Terry Francona.
17: I love when we hit the ball the other way firmly. Even when you don't, you still have a chance. His stuff is really, really good. We drove his pitch count up, and we've done that a few times, but not scored. So it's nice to get some runs on the board.
1: Right on, Skipper. They're back at it this afternoon. 9-1, Chase Burns will take the hill for the Redlegs. And as Joe and I were talking earlier, college athletics shifting away from its traditional model of developing student-athletes over time with the transfer portal, NIL deals, etc. That change has made rosters more fluid, but it also means fewer athletes are staying in one program long enough to develop gradually. I had a nice sit-down conversation with Bellarmine head coach, our former head coach, Scott Davenport. You'll hear that next week on Kentucky Focus. But the coach brought up some good points and what he's most concerned about.
26: I worry about the fans supporting the players. Some of the greatest uses of athletics is basketball, college football, volleyball. It's a commercial for your life. You look people in the eye. You shake hands. You interact. Those are future employees, customers, they're clients. And now we've put them in a cocoon where they're a pro and they're unapproachable.
1: Yeah, right on, Coach. You'll hear more of that conversation next week in the World Cup. Back at it. Final games of group play coming up today. The U.S. will take on Bosnia-Herzegovina in the knockout round on Wednesday. That's a look at sports. Joe here at News Radio 840 WHAS.
0: All right. Thank you so much. We'll be back to do it again in 2 weeks. We have next weekend off. We have a safe and dry 4th of July, and we'll see you again here soon on News Radio 840 WHAS.
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3: From ABC News, I'm Chuck Sievertson. Renewed air attacks between the U.S. and Iran. Iranian drones attacked Bahrain, home of the U.S. Navy Fifth Fleet, and a tanker in the Strait of Hormuz. Iran says it's targeting American military installations to retaliate for U.S. overnight airstrikes. ABC News senior White House correspondent Selena Wang on the American airstrikes.
10: The U.S. military says this was in retaliation to Iran firing on a cargo ship trying to cross the Strait of Hormuz just 24 hours earlier. President Trump called that attack a foolish violation of our ceasefire agreement. He claims Iran shot at least four attack drones at ships in the strait, with one of them hitting the upper deck of a large cargo ship in the U.S. knocking the other three down.
3: What's called a framework agreement has been signed in Washington by Israeli and Lebanese officials, described as a first step toward peace following months of attacks between Israel and the Lebanese militant group Hezbollah. But that Iranian-backed group is not a party to the deal and says it rejects it. Hot, dry, and windy conditions are fueling a fast-moving wildfire in Utah, forcing the governor to declare an emergency and restrict fireworks. ABC's Melissa Don.
11: Utah declaring a state of emergency as the National Weather Service calls it a particularly dangerous situation. At least a dozen new fires erupting in the state in just 24 hours, forcing evacuations for several new counties.
3: At Miami International Airport, an American Airlines flight aborted takeoff after a business jet entered the same runway last evening.
18: Just told me to cross the runway, sir.
20: No, we said Amerijet 461.
3: That from liveatc.com. A close call at Newark Airport yesterday is being investigated. United pilot called the control tower on landing to say that the jetliner almost hit a drone. Another pilot reported seeing the small drone as well. Another long-range air attack by Ukrainian drones hitting a major industrial facility in the Russian city of Volgograd, says Ukrainian President Zelensky. 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
25: And we hope that your day is off to a great start. Glad to have you spending some of it here with us. I'm Heather Branch, alongside John Hicks on the radio, working to ask him to unpack some of the headlines, some of the stories that, well, they might not even be news stories. Maybe you just heard this thing from your neighbor, because neighbors like to talk.
27: I heard it on the TikTok, Heather. Does that count? Is it the TikTok?
25: Is it TikTok? The TikTok? The Facebook?
27: Just to annoy my children, I call it Talk Talk. They hate that. They get all crazy. They get like really viscerally mad.
25: That's, you know, you're the father of two tween girls. So basically anything you say can create a visceral anger reaction at this point in life, sir.
27: I mean, the eye rolls are abundant. But whenever I say Talk Talk, it's almost like they are ready to fight. I'm like, what is wrong with you guys?
25: Right.
27: You know I'm messing with you. Like, we don't know. You're an old man. You're an old fuddy-duddy who knows nothing, Dad. No, by the way, can I use your credit card? It's like, oh my gosh. What have I raised? What have we done here? I've raised wolves, small wolf children.
25: They will come back around. My dad raised two tween girls, and I'm here to tell you, we come back around, and now we get in on the dad jokes with him. So...
27: I just hope it's not too late. Hopefully I'm not, you know, the last couple months in my nursing facility.
25: No.
27: You know, when they decide to come around.
25: No, it won't be like that. I promise.
27: Which is like, you know, a month from now or 2 years.
25: The future is bright, sir. The future is bright.
27: We're hoping.
25: Coming up in the next half hour, the conversation around taxes, it continues on. There was this article that I saw online, headline reading, millions of Americans... they've saved for decades only to trip up over their tax bills right before retirement.
27: Oh,
25: we're going to unpack that
27: so
25: a little bit.
27: True.
25: Because it is a tragedy we do not want to face. Also,
27: we need to talk about that.
25: One more year syndrome is a very real issue for many hardworking Americans. Oof. So you got to talk us out of that, sir. But first, shall we discuss all of the things that are going on? Well, right now specifically, it's been a couple of weeks since the SpaceX IPO. Welcome to the world of trillionaires. We have officially made it with Elon Musk.
27: I mean, when you really look at how much money a billion is and think a trillion is 1,000 billion.
25: Yep.
27: A trillion seconds ago was 30,000 BC.
25: Nuh-uh.
27: I used to talk about this in presentations when I used to teach at university campus. And I was like, I want to explain how big a trillion is, because we would talk about national debt. But a trillion seconds ago, no joke, was 32,000 years ago. It would have been 30,000 BC. So if you had a dollar for every second, it'd be 32,000 years ago. That's how big that number is.
25: That's a big number.
27: Isn't that mind-numbing?
25: It's unfathomable, I think, for most of us to imagine.
27: I don't know if banks can afford to pay him an interest rate on that bank account.
25: When you're at that level, aren't you your own bank at that point?
27: I mean, if a rounding error on your pennies might amount to a couple million bucks, I mean, you know. I mean, you've done okay.
25: I think he's going to make it, John. I think Elon Musk is going to make it.
27: We can only hope.
25: Another billionaire. I mean, he's only a billionaire, but we'll drop it down.

But this is interesting. And not just because the source, not just because it's Dalio, because I did pull up the chart after I saw this. And he is very accurate. The warning signals that are going out, it is not saying that things are going to free fall, but he is saying that this is probably an understanding. This is a bubble, right? So here's the key. If you're in your 30s or 40s, then a bubble probably is going to create buying opportunities. It's going to create things out there that will be good buying opportunities. If you look at most of the big companies that are still around today, Coca-Cola, General Electric, a lot of these companies were founded and started during recessions. They were founded and started during depressionary periods. It's so strange because they learned how to be lean in the very beginning. But what they did is they took over a lot of business accounts and a lot of business contracts of other failed companies who couldn't actually do those things. So when you look at the Chinese symbol for crisis, it is literally the exact same symbol for opportunity. So again, if you're in your 30s and early 40s, then a bubble could create opportunities for you to do very well in the long run. Let me change that a little bit though. If we're 3 to 5 years before retirement, or we're going to think about walking out the door and punching that time clock the last time this year, or we just did that last year and we need our portfolio to produce income for us to live off of, a bubble is very different. And this is where I'm going to take a moment. We're going to talk together here for just a second. Bubbles can be unbelievably paralyzing for many people because all of a sudden when the bad headlines start coming out, it's like they never stop. As a matter of fact, if you look at what happened in February and March of this year, the president started having some rhetoric about changing a whole bunch of stuff. And next thing you know, we're in a war with Iran. Israel started it, and then we joined them. And then all of a sudden, we're still dealing with the aftermath of that. The market over the course of 3 days lost nearly 10% in 3 days. Now, here's the thing. If we had time or if we had the right plan and we weren't worried about it, what happened over the next 18 days after the market lost 10%? It got it all back. It got it all back. But there's a lot of people that lost a lot of money because they made poor decisions because of all those headlines. Right. So what I want to take this, I want to take this opportunity to say, Ray Dalio saying there's a bubble, that's number one, factual, and it's accurate. Number two, it's happened only 2 times in the history of the United States. That's something to think about because here we are again, and both of those other 2 times led to prolonged downturns, right? If we lost too much money during 1929, it never came back. We lost it all, or we couldn't afford to live and we had to go do something else. In 2000, it took all the way until 2017 for the NASDAQ to get back to where it was. That's 17 years, guys. So if we're thinking about, whoa, wow, I've got 20% of my portfolio in technology, things like good companies too. I love them, but like Microsoft, Apple, Google, Nvidia, maybe SpaceX, whatever it is, all those companies, as good as they are, it took them 17 years to get back last time, right? And it may not all be the same companies now. It doesn't matter. It's irrelevant. 17 years. We may not have that time. So when we're thinking about those types of things, this is a really good time to understand 3 big things. Number one, how much risk do you have? And can you afford to take that much risk? Because the market's still pretty dang high. Is it a good time to maybe think about repositioning those assets to lock in some of those gains and maybe find some tax incentives to do exactly that? That's number one. Number two, there is a huge difference between betting on a technology that we think is going to be there in the long run and actually buying a good company at a good price. Okay. And that was something that Dalio said. Technology is very different. People, when they think that they're buying these things, they're buying this AI, if you were overpaying, it's not a good deal. It's kind of like, wow, I really love Toyota Land Cruisers. I think they're great. And you go out there and you know it's going to be a good car, but it's going for 3 times what it used to go for. Is that a good time to buy that Toyota vehicle? Probably not. And that might be what we're saying. Even though it's a good company, you can still lose money if we get in at the wrong price. So that's something to understand. In allocation, the biggest thing, where are the buckets in your portfolio? Do you have this is going to be my calm income bucket. This is going to be the one that no matter what is going to generate my income that I'm going to spend next year. And then the following year is going to generate the money that I spend the following year. And then the next year is going to generate the income for the following year, right? So that's just having an income factory in our portfolio. We do that for all of our clients. They have a bucket that does only that. And then we have our opportunity bucket. Those may be the ones that now you may want to think, do you put some safety nets in there? Do you put some hedges? Do you put some protections? Do you put some stop losses? What do you choose to do? If you don't have those in your portfolio, it may be a good time just to get a second opinion. Find out what you may be missing.

0: missing? Because I love it when the markets go up. Everyone in our office does. When the markets go down, though, I also love the fact that we don't get a lot of calls.
1: Right.
0: We get calls from people that we've met with that may have not decided to work with us yet. But most of our clients, they're actually not calling in because they know what we did. We built a three-bucket plan. We know where their money's going to come from right now. We know what's going to happen over the next several years for their income. And we know what we have the opportunity to take risk with or take opportunities with when they come around. But they're all three very different buckets that often have three very different assets in them. And that's what we want to make sure we get right. So if Dalio's correct and we're in a bubble, if you're young, guys, be ready for an opportunity. If we're thinking about retirement or we're recently retired or we've been retired for a while, just pump the brakes and take a look. What do you have under your hood? Can it get us through the situation so that we can make the right decisions when it all unfolds?
1: Let's get to work helping you find out with a full review of your savings and investments. 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Millions of Americans spend decades saving for retirement only to trip up over taxes right at the finish line, John.
0: Oh, that stinks. And it's so true. It's like watching all these FIFA games. And these guys are getting ready to go to the goal line. It's amazing. They're juggling the ball and doing things I've never seen, weaving through with just absolute majesty. And then there at the very end, they trip. And they fall.
1: Well,
0: and they scoot their face on that grass.
1: Those guys have got three defenders coming at them full speed. So it's a little bit more understandable in that situation.
0: It's unbelievable. But that's what it makes me think like. Yeah. It's like, oh my gosh, we've done all this work. We've killed it. We've gotten all the way down here. And then boom, something blindsides you and we get wrecked.
1: Yep.
0: Kind of like taxes when we're in retirement, dependingly on where we saved our money.
1: Yeah.
0: Heather, can you believe it? It is not about the assets. It's about the location of those assets that makes all the difference in how we're taxed. We can talk about that today.
1: It seems so simple, but for many people, let's go back a little bit. There was this headline on this article online that I read that I wanted to ask you about, and it said just that. This is the headline. Millions of Americans spend decades saving for retirement only to trip over tax bills at the finish line. So this article goes on to talk about we need to have more than one type of account in our overall retirement savings account and or portfolio. So it says that we need a pre-tax account, an after-tax / tax-free, so I guess it's an and or account, and a taxable account. Let's talk about what these three accounts are, what they mean in somebody's portfolio. Also, do you think that most of us need all three, and how big of a piece of the pie should each have?
0: Absolutely. Great question. So everyone's different, right? So this is the one interesting thing about most tax designs or the things that we do in our office. Every human being is going to be different. Your age, your health, how long your parents lived, what year you want to retire. Is it a good year or bad year for the markets? Is it a good year or bad year for some of your portfolio holdings? Mm-hmm. Everything about an individual person can completely change what they need to do for their tax design, right? So, but for everyone, for every human being out there, I have yet to find one that doesn't need to have a proper amount of money in all three buckets.
1: Okay.
0: So we basically have our taxable account. So that's kind of like having CDs at the bank that's not in our IRAs, right? Or our stocks that we were given by our grandparents or our parents, things like that. Those are basically taxable accounts. Every year, we settle up essentially with the IRS, take care of that tax obligation, and then we go about our own thing. If we don't sell those stocks or those assets, often there's not a huge tax bill, although sometimes there can be on interest earned and dividends paid and things like that. So that's taxable. Our tax deferred bucket, and this is where most Americans, we were taught, we were trained, we were sold on the idea of put that money in that tax deferred bucket and give the government an IOU. He's like, hey, let me put this money in here. I'm not going to pay any taxes before it goes in. Let's let it grow. But I have an IOU out there And when I pull that money out, the portion that I pull out, then I'm going to have to pay the government. That's when I pay my taxes. That's a tax-deferred account. So our IRAs and 401ks, that's predominantly where most of us have saved so much money. That's not a bad thing up until the time we start pulling it out. It's actually pretty great. But often we forget about that tax bill. We're going to get back to that in a minute.
1: Okay.
0: And then the third bucket, the third one is the Roth bucket or the tax-free bucket. These are dollars that we've already paid taxes on. And so we don't have to pay taxes again if we follow the rules, which means we put those dollars in that bucket. We let it grow and grow and grow and grow, hopefully over a long period of time, or it can even grow and grow and grow and grow until it goes to our grandkids. But the point is that we will potentially never pay taxes again on any of that growth, which is awesome. Mm-hmm. So what we want to do as good, hardworking, hard-saving Americans, we want to exploit those rules the best way we can by using the laws in our favor. So for most of us, there is truly a mathematical formula. I know it sounds crazy. It sounds like it's deep space or something like that, some science fiction. But no, there is literally a mathematical formula for most of us based on our age, how much money we want to spend, and where we pull those dollars from to figure out how much money we should have in each bucket between tax-free, tax-deferred, and taxable. Believe it or not, there is. So for most of our clients, it's basically we ask them the question, hey, if we could generate an extra $20,000 or $30,000 of more income from your exact same portfolio, would you spend it? Now, here's the amazing thing. Everyone says something different. Some people say, well, could I potentially run out of money if I have that? No, absolutely not. It's just we're going to be spending some more money instead of saving some more money. Some people say, oh my gosh, John, that would change everything. I could do that Viking River cruise we talked about. I could rescreen the back porch just like we have talked about for the last 15 years. I absolutely would use that money. Well, if we're going to use that money, believe it or not, it changes our tax strategy. Now, there are others, Heather, on the other side that say, you know, John, if you gave me an extra 20 grand, I don't think we'd save it. I mean, we actually did the Viking River cruise and we paid off everything and we wouldn't mind giving some more money to our kids or grandkids. And just like you've said all the time, you know, do your giving while you're living.
1: Yep.
0: But honestly, I don't think we'd spend it. So that means they're going to be a net saver. Now, they have a lot more that we can do when it comes to tax strategies. How do we get the right dollars in the right buckets so that they pay not only the least amount of taxes over the course of their working lives, then over the course of their retired lives, but here's the big one. Can we potentially get it at a lower tax rate for their beneficiaries? Three generational potential wealth transfer. That is where it gets exciting and challenging. But we don't lead there first because the main thing is if someone would rather say, John, I love my kids. I love my grandkids. I think they're great. But I educated them. I took care of them. I fed them. I nourished them. I gave them all the things that I could give. And I've kind of done that. This money is for me and mama. This is for us. We want to use this for us. We may never want to do yard work ever again. Mm-hmm. Or we may want to put up a pole barn and only work on restoring old Oldsmobiles. Whatever it is, doesn't matter. But when they say, I want that last check to bounce to the undertaker, I just smile because that is truly just a different thought process. It's what they choose to do. And I love it because we can create those strategies. Okay. They take completely different tax strategies, right? So the reason I'm talking about all this is because many people have never been shared that information.
1: Okay.
0: Even if you got a great CPA, he probably does not do what our CPAs in-house do because our CPAs do not file tax returns. That's not what they do even remotely. What they're looking for is how to strategize and use the tax code as it changes to keep the most money over the course of retirement in our clients' accounts, in their pockets, and to go to their kids, grandkids, great-grandkids, into a dynasty trust, whatever it is they want. They don't care about the tax code for that minute. They care about what it's going to do over the next 20, 30, 40 years of their lives or their kids' lives. That is what our guys do. So amazingly enough, because people are not aware, oh, I see what you're saying, John. Instead of saving $1,000 in taxes this year by taking this deduction, if I maneuver some money around, we call it asset shifting. If we shift assets correctly, we may save, instead of saving $1,000 this year, we may save $30,000 over the course of our lifetime in retirement. Which would you rather have? Now, some people say, well, John, I'd rather have the $1,000 now. No problem. We can do that. But the majority of people say, are you serious? If I just maneuver this stuff around, I can maybe save 30 grand on my tax bill in the long run, and my kids may not have to pay any taxes depending on their situation. Yeah. Well, why wouldn't I do that? It's up to you. What do you want us to solve for, right? Everything in our firm, everything about what we do. I mean, this show is called The Retirement Solution. We want to solve it with you, right? Not for you, with you. You tell us what all of the variables are, and we want to find out mathematically and based on laws, how can we get that right specifically for you? And by the way, this does not mean we're creating the perfect plan. There is no such thing. We literally just want to create a plan that you can stick with, that you understand, and that not only works today, but as it evolves and as life changes and throws us curveballs, it's flexible enough to change with us. That's what it's about. So when it comes to taxes, everyone needs to understand is just because you have a great CPA, you may have a great CPA and a great financial guy and a really good insurance guy. But if they don't talk to each other, then not a single one of them know how to fix your problems. And if they don't tell you that you have a problem, then you'll never know. So that's why second opinions are so great, in my opinion, especially if you've never had a written tax design done in your portfolio. Because the largest bill that we're going to have in retirement, believe it or not, isn't shelter. It isn't food. It's not even beef prices or gasoline prices right now. Even at these crazy levels, those aren't the big ones. It's probably going to be taxes. Probably. So if there's one thing that we can plan for over a 20, 25, 30, 35 year retirement, let's see if we can knock off a good portion of one of the biggest bills we're going to have and fix that tax problem. If we do that well, chances are we're going to have a lot more money in our pockets to do the things we want to do, to give the money we want to give, to live the life that we want to live.
1: If you have questions about how to save more in taxes in retirement, reach out to us, 502-317-0840. Call right now to start the conversation with John and his team about a tax plan for your retirement, 502-317-0840. We're also online at retirementsolutionradio.com. To your point about people that perhaps have a great CPA, have a great person that's helped them to build their wealth through market investments, those kinds of things. Or they're just a really smart DIY investor. They've done a lot of great things themselves in their working years. Yeah. It very often requires a different set of eyes for our retirement.
0: You know, it is really different because there's a lot of people, they are smart. They get their MBAs.
1: Yeah.
0: They did a great job making all the money. But making the money is kind of like climbing up the mountain. When you climb up the mountain, it literally requires a slightly different type of guide when you're going up as opposed to when you come down the mountain. And I know this because I have a lot of friends and they actually do this, what they call Everesting, where they climb mountains to the point where like it's getting up to the top of Mount Everest. So even though they may not be going up that huge mountain, they may be going up a mountain like 18 or 25 times to equate to that. It requires a different Sherpa, if you will, or a different guide on going up the mountain than going down. Why is that? Because on your way up, most of the time we have energy, we have the ability, we have stamina. The where we put our feet is very different. How we harness and anchor ourselves to maintain safety is very different. Now, when we get to the top and we're on our way down, guys, it changes. All of a sudden we're exhausted. We're tired. We may be a little beaten up from that trek up, and on our way down, it requires a lot more safety precautions. And believe it or not, where do most of the deaths happen on a mountain? On the way down. And so no different on climbing a mountain versus climbing a portfolio or climbing the retirement mountain, if you will. On our way down, it often requires a different set of eyes, a different strategy, or a different guide to do that. So even if you've done an awesome job, maybe you got into a SpaceX when it was private. Maybe you invested in Apple the day that it was on the market. Maybe you did all these wonderful things. Awesome. You created a fortune. The question is, how do we hold on to it? How do we keep it? How do we keep it out of Uncle Sam's hands? And then how do we keep it for our children and grandchildren to use slightly, if not completely different strategies? So even if you've got good stuff, if you're on your way down the mountain, maybe you could get a second set of eyes just to make certain that we don't have any missteps.
1: At J. Hagen Capital, John and his team, they are here to be that second set of eyes for you. 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At J. Hagen Capital, they want to show you what your options are. 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Then, are you suffering from one more year syndrome? Or maybe you're married to somebody who is. 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
3: ABC News, I'm Chuck Severson. More air attacks between the U.S. and Iran. Iranian drones attacked Bahrain, home of the U.S. Navy Fifth Fleet. The British military says a tanker was hit from the air in the Strait of Hormuz today after U.S. airstrikes on Iran. Though what's called a framework agreement has been signed in Washington by Israeli and Lebanese officials, Hezbollah, the Iranian-backed militants Israel's been fighting, is not a party to the deal and says it rejects it. Hot, dry, windy conditions fueling a fast-moving wildfire in Utah, forcing the governor to declare an emergency and restrict fireworks. ABC's Melissa Don.
4: The fire danger in Utah is rapidly growing. Officials telling people to have their go bags ready because any new wildfire that sparks could be life-threatening as crews are just fanned out across the state.
3: For the back-to-back deadly earthquakes in Venezuela, the U.S. is sending 3 urban search and rescue teams to join the mission. This is ABC News.
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1: 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Just one more year. How many years in a row have you said that to yourself?
0: That's question. What the Knicks did for a really long time, Heather. A really long time. Just one more year. One more year. Well, good for them.
1: The Knicks are a professional basketball organization. They will hopefully be here for many, many more years. But when you are thinking to yourself, when can you actually retire? And then every year you say just one more year of work. Mm-hmm. Who are you really robbing yourself of? Or who's, who is being robbed really in that moment? Because for so many people, you're robbing yourself. And that's what we're going to talk about, this one more year syndrome. Many people suffer from it. And pre-retirees will tell themselves over and over again, I'm just going to work one more year. And then the next year they say it again. And then the next year they say it again. Or perhaps you're married to somebody who keeps saying this to themselves and to you. So, and there are many reasons that we do it. Job security. Some people want to beef up that Social Security check, John, if they push that back. Sure. I know that Medicare is a big deal if you're not quite 65. I'm just going to work to 65 because that's a big area of financial burden if you're not 65 yet to cover your medical costs. But when thinking about how these things will actually deliver for you in retirement, that's where you come in, John, to help us do the math, understanding what the benefits, if there are any, of one more year really are for somebody. If you see somebody stuck in this mindset, they're saying one more year, how do you help them figure it out and make the leap if they can?
0: Well, it's interesting. A minute ago, you said you may be married to someone that always says, just one more year. Yeah. Well, my mother was married to one of those people.
1: Yeah.
0: My dad, literally every single month, he's like, yeah, just one more month or one more quarter, one more year. He did it forever. Mm-hmm. And unfortunately, he had a stroke.
1: Yep.
0: Before he actually pulled the trigger to decide to retire. Now, what that did, it robbed my mother of having a better retirement, right? So there's trade-offs to anything. But the biggest thing to understand is there's no right or wrong answer on when someone should retire. So the fear is real. So, and I validate those fears with people when they say, John, I don't know. I just don't know if I'm ready to do it. If it's true fear, then what we can do is go through the math and find out, does the math work first? Because what I have found, Heather, when someone comes in and or they talk to us, they heard me on the show for over a decade, or they've seen us on television for over a decade, what they say is, you know, you sound in real life kind of like you do in your radio show. I'm like, well, how do you mean by that? It's like, well, you just kind of shoot it the way it is. I'm like, well, that's good.
1: Yeah.
0: I was like, so let's do that. What's keeping you working? And here's what a lot of gentlemen say, right? And the ladies, not as much, but the guys typically say, well, I make more money than I've ever made, doing what I do. I got a kind of an easy job. I've done it for 39 years, 29, whatever their number is. And here's what they're really getting to. I don't really know what I would do with 40 extra hours a week.
1: Got it.
0: If I didn't go to work. Yeah. That's kind of what they're saying. Which to me, guys, that is probably the biggest thing that should stop anyone or at least make them cautionary on if they should retire or not. It's not what we're retiring from, because believe me, if you're making more money you've ever made before, they still cover your health care, you get benefits, you got a boss that you can either tolerate, or maybe you're the boss now and life works okay. Why would you give that up if you did not have something better or more interesting or more challenging to step into? So it's not about what we're retiring from, it's what we're retiring to. Now, having said that, here's where I'm going to get into what I have found over the last 25 years of me doing this. When you run the actual numbers, it almost never pays people out what they think they're going to get by waiting one more year. I don't know why, but it just has, they're thinking, well, I make $150,000 a year. I make $100,000 a year, you know, and in their mind, they're putting that $100,000 in that bucket, but they're not changing it else. Here's the thing. If you work that whole year, chances are you're just putting in what you put into your 401k that previous year. What was that? 10 grand, 15 grand, 18 grand. And maybe you saved a few more dollars in your savings account. Most people don't. So by working a whole year, you may have only saved an extra 20 or 30 grand. Now, does that hurt? Of course not. But if you're in your 60s, that new savings doesn't really have time to compound. So when I put that in people's perspective, like, oh, now I see what you're saying. I was like, right. Now, what does help by delaying is delaying Social Security a little bit, right? No, that actually does help, but only up to age 70.
1: Right.
0: So at age 70, it doesn't add up anymore. Like between 68 and 70 or 66 and 70, it grows by roughly 8% a year. Now, that's money they can't take away from you. That's number one. Number two, it's money that your surviving spouse gets to get later. So if you're married and you have a spouse that's younger or in much better health or things like that, is something you want to consider for waiting, but only to age 70. Now, here's the secondary part. What you're trading by waiting a year is probably the biggest thing to me, because it's the most valuable resource every single one of us has. We're trading that work for, we're giving up time, okay? And when it comes down to when we're in our 60s and early 70s, we're trading it for something we can't get back, which is healthy retirement. I think a lot of people, if we gave up the last year of retirement in our late 80s or early 90s, it wouldn't be as big of a deal. Maybe. And I'm just saying that only because I've talked to thousands and thousands of people about this, because that's when the knees don't work as well.
1: Right.
0: The hips don't work as well. You know, hopefully we're still mobile, but at that point in time, we wouldn't have a problem getting rid of that. But by trading off and working more years, the youngest and the healthiest that we're going to be, that's kind of what we're giving up. And so if that is one of the things that would give someone a leap of confidence, as long as the math works to retire early, I think they should consider it, Heather. Okay. Realistically, okay. I think they should.
1: Does the math work for you? Let's find out. Give us a call. 502-317-0840 is our number. You can call right now to set a time on the calendar. Start the conversation about doing the math on your savings with John and his team at J. Hagen Capital. 502-317-0840. We're also online at retirementsolutionradio.com. There are obviously a lot of things that are involved with figuring out when we can retire at any point. But for a lot of people that you work with, as you said, they realize one more year doesn't make that much of a difference. How often do you find that people can actually retire sooner than they expected? And I know that's something that you guys work on with reallocation. They don't have to save any more money, but they still can end up spending more than they thought.
0: I'm going to say 7 out of 10 people. Wow. 7 out of 10 people don't realize when they come in. They always say the same things. I'm just trying to figure out, number one, are we okay? Could we potentially retire in 2 years?
1: Yeah.
0: And the amazing thing is, I'm saying literally 7 out of 10 people, just off the top of my head, quick, you know, stomach-based guess.
1: Yeah.
0: 7 out of 10 people, we say, not only can you retire the way that you told me you want to do it, you can retire tomorrow. You could have retired a couple years ago if you're so inclined, because the math works. Now, then we just want to verify. Do we have our numbers right? Do we truly know the dollars that have been coming in? And do we truly know the dollars that you've been spending? Because that's just simple math, right? Dollars in, dollars out.
1: Right.
0: Now, then we just want to factor in, what about healthcare? You know, and I don't mean paying for it. I mean, like, what did your parents need? How long did they live? What's been their longevity? Do we have dementia in the family? What about Alzheimer's? Does that run in the family? Cancers? You know, what type are they? Are they the time that unfortunately and we're gone? Or are there things that, you know, consistently it's a battle that we're ongoing dealing with for decades or even longer, because those things matter. Those matter, especially when we're doing the planning process. The age of spouses, if you're married filing jointly, matters a lot when it comes to having income for a surviving spouse. Mm-hmm. So those things matter. And all those things are the granular pieces, you know, of what we go into. Inflationary concerns, right? Mm-hmm. So we're actually hearing the Fed, even though the administration, the president's like, I really need you to drop interest rates. They're too high. People can't get homes. It's messing everything up for my reelection of our Congress people in the midterm. Mm-hmm. But here's the problem. Warsh, when we knew about this guy, he's a bit of a hawk. They're basically saying, whoa, whoa, pump the brakes, Mr. President. We may need to be increasing interest rates. Whoa. Will that potentially put the markets in a tizzy? We don't know. But all these things are happening right now. But all those things factor in. Can you retire? Should you retire? Does it make sense? And what is too early? What is too late? And where's the sweet spot? But most people, they can retire a lot earlier than they think. The question is, would they be happy, right?
1: Okay.
0: Or do they actually get more enjoyment and more fulfillment from their job than they've let on?
1: Yeah.
0: And some people do, right? Small business owners are notorious for just keeping on working until they can't, or it becomes insolvent, or there's no one to leave it to and they can't find someone else to buy it. Small business owners are the easiest people to fix because typically there's three or four major things we have to do with them to get them restructured. It doesn't take as long as you think, 18 to 24 months. And believe it or not, you can actually turn your life's work into potentially a sellable asset. But it takes planning. It does not happen overnight. And most people never get to that. They're not willing to commit the 18 to 24 months to maybe get millions of dollars in the back end. Instead, they give it to a kid or they give it to a family member. And unfortunately, this doesn't run the same way. They don't get paid back the same way they should.
1: Right.
0: But guys, this is why we're on the show. It's just talk about planning. Think about it. We almost never talk about products on the show. It's about plan. Get the plan right, and the plan will dictate all of our opportunities. And some of them are incredible, but you have to know, where are you starting? What do you want to do? What do you want to accomplish? And then what are the processes that we need to put in place to hit those goals? Most people, it's because they just haven't seen and been aware before of the math, and that makes it unscary, right? As long as we get the math right, nothing's really scary. Then it's just like, hey, what's a better decision? To wait 3 more months, not a year, 3 more months, so I can get that one last bonus and then go out? And should I cash in that that holiday pay? Or should I just go ahead and do my 3 weeks as my way out of the thing? I'll put in my notice, take my 3 weeks on paid family time or paid time off, and then actually come back to only clear out my desk. Right? There's all kinds of things that I've seen people do because of the way that their companies worked. I'm like, that's a great idea. I'm going to use that for the next person that comes in and says that. So that's the cool thing about working with an advisor too, that's seen thousands of people's retirements. There's things I learn, no joke, every month, Heather. Every month for someone like, hey, here's what my plan allows me to do. I'm like, you're kidding. I wonder how many other plans allow that. Mm-hmm. We look into it. I'm like, hey, did you know that you can do a backdoor Roth in your current 401k and maybe put $60,000 in a tax-free account? No one knows. So that's that point.
1: Yeah.
0: Get that right conversation started so you can truly find out mathematically, could you retire tomorrow if you wanted to? Would it make you happier? And then figure out the processes and procedures we need to do to get you in the right spot.
1: Are you or is your spouse suffering from one more year syndrome? Let's find out if you can break that cycle. Call us right now, 502-317-0840. 502-317-0840. You call right now to schedule a time on the calendar. Then it begins with a no obligation, no fee phone conversation with one of our advisors. No pressure space where you can ask them questions and then they'll explain to you how they might be able to help at J. Hagen Capital. 502-317-0840. If you are near or in retirement, if you've saved at least $500,000, that's where you're really going to see the power of this kind of planning take effect. John and his team, they can help you do the math to discover when you can actually retire and break this one more syndrome cycle. Let's get to work. 502-317-0840. You can also go to our website, retirementsolutionradio.com, or it's 502-317-0840. Can you retire early? A question many people have. For many different reasons. And the perspective that Carrie Malautek gives is just one.
6: I'm just tired. I'm just stinking tired. And there are days when I just wonder, how much more can I do? I mean, I'm not retirement age yet, so still got to crank it out. But man, there are days when I just go, can I do it now? Can I just call it a day? I don't know.
1: Oh, Terry. That is the sound of a worn woman.
0: How many millions of Americans have that exact same thought every single day? Can I retire tomorrow? Can I retire yesterday? When can I get retired? Retire. It's what people think about. But I tell you one thing, Heather, what I have noticed the most when people think I want to retire early, it's where our brain goes. Because we think at one point in time, I'm going to hang this up. What they're really saying often is not that they want to retire early. They're saying, I'm exhausted.
1: I don't want to do this anymore.
0: Right. I just want to retire from this. Take what this is, right? It may not even be the job. It may be that one particular boss, or maybe that one particular project that's been going on for months or years longer than you thought. And for many of us, it could just be basically anyone at the age of 50 or over. It could just be that the body is just not recovering the way it used to, and the weekend is not long enough for us to feel like we've gotten any useful downtime.
1: Time.
0: So that Monday morning just hurts that much more. This is not only standard, it's expected in the rat race that we run in this country.
1: Did you see this note here about Terry? She commutes 2 hours a day. Forget about it.
0: I mean, I bet you that my commute is less than 2 hours a week. Truly, when I'm thinking about it. Mm-hmm. And I could not even imagine 2 hours a day. But this is what I'm talking
1: People do it, guys?
0: Yeah. So whether it's okay, the reason that she has a 2 hour commute is because at one point in time, she said, hey, I'm tired of living in this one particular area. I want to go out to a really nice suburb and I want to live out there because I'd much rather have my, oh, la, la, la, la, la, la. But what happens? You get used to it. And in the beginning, it's okay. You get over it. And at some point in time, you realize, why did I do this? Mm-hmm. What is this for? Mm-hmm. Now that the kids are out of school and I don't have to live like this and I don't have to go in there, what can I do? What should I do?
1: Right.
0: So this is a normal occurrence. And frankly, this is probably one of the biggest things when someone says, John, I'm 61. Can I retire at 62? The main thing we need to focus on is, number one, are we really wanting to retire? Which means we have a game plan, not of what we're leaving from, but what we're going to go to. Do we know what we're going to fill our time with on that standard Tuesday morning? Do we know what we're going to do on that standard Thursday evening? Are we going to play bunco? Are we going to do our church choir? You know, what are we going to do? And do we have enough to keep ourselves busy for that 35 to 60 hours a week we were putting at the job? And most of the time, unfortunately, what I find is not quite. Right. So there's two fundamental things that I want to talk about, Heather, because they're two major things and they're two very different. Number one, if it is exhaustion or just mentally, you're just in a different place and that job that you've been doing for 12, 15, 20 years just is not giving you that comfort anymore, or just that passion, or that it's not checking the box. Mm-hmm. The question is, could you potentially do better monetarily by shifting careers? Most people don't think about this, especially when we're baby boomers or older Gen Xers. We think, well, I've been putting in my time at this business. This is the best place for me. Well, that is not the case at all. Study after study after study show that people that actually move up the ranks the fastest in corporate America or with their jobs are the ones that jump ship more often. Think about that. Very different than how many of us were raised. We were told, hey, be the best worker, do the hardest, make yourself indispensable to the company, all that kind of stuff, and they will reward loyalty. Mm-mm. Ladies and gentlemen, it proves exactly otherwise, that you will potentially be treated with more honesty, with more opportunity if you go to a new place because the new broom sweeps cleanest, right? Mm-hmm. You may actually do better by simply finding a different occupation or a different job in your career field with a different company, right? So the first thing is that we need to isolate. Should it be, is it exhaustion, or did you need a change of pace, or do you really want to retire?
1: Yeah.
0: Because when it comes to retirement, this is very simplistic. It's really not even tough at all. Mathematically, my team will be able to find out with relative ease what it's going to take to get you retired. And here's the big thing, is that something you're willing to stick to, right? Because Heather, what I would say is almost anyone can retire early. The question is, can they stay retired? That's the biggest thing. I mean, we see this even from multimillionaire sports people and athletes when they're like, hey, I'm going to retire at age 36. Why? Well, because at 36, they may not be as good of a pro athlete as they used to be,
1: right?
0: But they've got millions of dollars in the bank. But what they don't realize is, but can they stay retired, retiring at age 36, knowing that they may live into their 90s? Right? Do they have enough money for that? Do they have enough income sources coming in later? But mathematically, it's very easy to solve for. Do we have enough money coming in to support what we want to have going out. But the exhaustion thing is a bigger piece of the puzzle. Okay. That's what everyone has to address. Could they potentially find something that they're more interested in that would might buy them 3 or 4 or 5 years of more work? So hopefully we can make sure that we're taking care of healthcare costs, making sure we're before Medicaid kicks in, making certain we're not forced to turn on Social Security too soon, where we end up not getting as much out of the system that we've paid in for our entire adult lives, right? Those are the things we want to make sure we're taking account of, but that's really what it comes down to. We need to look at a process. How do we get retired correctly?
7: Okay.
0: And the majority of us, by the time we're 55, by the first time we start having those inklings of, man, how much longer do I want to do this? That's when you need to start seeking out advice. What can you do? Could you really honestly retire within 6 months with a couple small changes? Are we really going to have to gut it out for 3 or 4 more years so that you can have the retirement you want? What are ways that we can bridge that, right? Mm-hmm. Do you not really need a full retirement, but you just may need a 6-month sabbatical where you can just recheck, refresh, do all those things mentally so that you're prepared to go back out there? Or maybe we need to take care of some physical ailments, right? Maybe get some proper reconditioning on those knees or making sure that we're getting our ankles looked at. If we need to go ahead and have something done, can we make sure that we are prepared on what that's going to be like if we have downtime from the work? But those are the big things we need to be thinking about whenever I hear these stories where a 2-hour commuter is kind of like, hey man, what can I do? How can I fix this?
1: Yeah. Yeah. Obviously, if you've got questions about when can you retire, John and his team, they're here to help you run the numbers, understand what your options are. You can reach out to us by dialing the number 502-317-0840. You can also go to our website, retirementsolutionradio.com, or call right now to set some time on the calendar, 502-317-0840. We talk about the emotional part of retirement for so many. And that was the first thing you brought up here. The first thing you got to evaluate is where is the exhaustion coming from?
0: Absolutely.
1: But when you're talking to folks about retiring early, because the exhaustion factor is real for different reasons, do you see the conversation then switch to, it's like, okay, well, let's do this. And then you talk about leaving the job. And then all of a sudden they're afraid. And they're like, no. Because it's interesting how our brain can, if the opportunity is presented, then we're like, oh, wait a minute. No, never mind. That sounds terrifying.
0: I would say 7 out of 10 times. That's what people realize. It's like, hey, we can actually get you there. Here's what it would look like. And here's all we need. We probably need about 6 more months of work because we just need to either knock off this one bill or pay that one car off or get to where we're almost done with the mortgage or refinance the lake house. Those are really simplistic to do. We do those every single day in our office trying to get people to make those right decisions. But you'd be surprised, Heather, how many people still go, oh, wow. So I can get there. But hold on. Now, what am I going to do? John, you mentioned, what am I going to do on the standard Tuesday morning? I don't know. I don't even know what daytime TV looks like anymore.
1: Oh, you don't want to. Keep that. Leave that not on the to-do list.
0: Yeah, if your day is going to be spent in retirement watching daytime TV, I would suggest you just
1: keep working.
0: Find a different job that you might actually love, but find something different, right?
1: We don't want
0: to return to that.
1: Yeah. All right, so we got to evaluate our exhaustion levels, figure out where that's actually coming from, then run the numbers to figure out where we actually stand, and then determine where that leads us. Is it really that we want to stop working altogether? Are there other options in front of us? Start seeking out the advice, because these are the initial questions that I assume a lot of people, they don't even know they need to be asked.
0: Yeah, and they don't know to ask them because they've been doing the same thing for 20, 30, 40 years of working, right?
1: Yeah,
0: and this is where it changes. Where it changes is, how can we quit work so that we're feeding an account to allowing that account to basically feed us for income over the next 20, 30, 40 years?
1: Yeah.
0: And it is one of those things that is not often a decision you can make in a day, even if the math works. It often takes many, many months, if not years, to properly put into place a retirement strategy. No joke. Now, that shouldn't be any reason for someone to say, oh my gosh, it could take years. I don't want to do it. Other way around. It means that if we're 55 plus and we have not really done the math on when could we do things, and we're thinking about an early retirement, guys, you're already behind the eight ball. But it's an easy fix. You just have to find out who you're comfortable with getting that information from. If you listen to this show, call our team. Here's the thing. There's nothing that we can sell you as a product goes. We're looking for the process. Can you get retired? Would that make you comfortable? Do you understand the thousands or even more options that are available? And what is the one that you can stick to. You know, the one thing I'd say about a really good skilled holistic advisor is there should never just be one way to achieve the win. There should be dozens or hundreds of ways.
1: Okay.
0: And you should find out, but what one can you stick to? Because all of the geniuses in the world that come up with the most masterful plans ever, if you don't stick to it, no joke, guys, it's literally worthless. Mm-hmm. So we just want to find the plan that you can stick with. And what most people find out is they've just been thinking about it differently. They've been thinking about, man, if I could just, and what they really are thinking about is if I could just not go in on Monday mornings at six, like I always do, if I could just go in Monday, like from 11 to whatever, they realize it would completely change their paradigm of thought or their comfort level or whatever it is. Or there's one job of their course of their standard weekly thing that they just hate. Well, fine. Let's get an intern to do that one job. And now we don't hate it anymore, right?
1: Mm-hmm.
0: So the mathematics are easy to solve for. We have to make sure that it's what we want to solve for, right? The life that we're solving for. And then here's the biggest one, guys. Can we stick with it? Because it's not about never making tweaks. It's about making small incremental tweaks that get closer to what exactly you want your life to look like. That is so doable. Most people don't realize that not only is it doable, it's done by the greatest, the most successful retirees, which aren't the richest. They're the ones that are the happiest. The ones that can do the things they want when they want. That's what they often have. No matter how much money they've saved, they get a plan they can stick with that allows them to do what they want. And that is how we have a successful retirement in general.
1: Can you retire early? Let's find out. The number to dial right now, 502-317-0840. 502-317-0840. 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We're going to be here for a few extra minutes after the end of the program to make sure we get your call answered. You can, of course, also go to our website, retirementsolutionradio.com. 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Or it's 502-317-0840. All right, wrapping up for our time here on the radio today. But we appreciate you having spent some of your weekend here with us. And we'll look for you when we are back again next weekend for more of the conversation with John Hicks right here on The Retirement Solution and News Radio 840 WHAS.
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5: I'm Chuck Severson. Renewed air attacks between the U.S. and Iran, accusing each other of breaking agreements. Iranian drones attacking Bahrain, home of the U.S. Navy Fifth Fleet. ABC's Selena Wang.
6: The U.S. attacked Iran with strikes on missile and drone storage locations. The U.S. military says this was in retaliation to Iran firing on a cargo ship trying to cross the Strait of Hormuz just 24 hours earlier. President Trump called that attack a foolish violation of our ceasefire agreement. He claims Iran shot at least four attack drones at ships in the strait, with one of them hitting the upper deck of a large cargo ship in the U.S., knocking the other three down.
5: 51,000 people reported missing after the two big earthquakes in Venezuela. Searching through the collapsed buildings becomes more desperate. Despite the odds, success. They found an 18-day-old baby, says ABC's Marcus Moore.
7: The newborn rescued along with his mother and placed in his father's arms. Miraculous scenes of survival. The back-to-back quakes flattening storied buildings like pancakes, leaving few pockets to survive.
5: Venezuelan officials report at least 920 dead. Texas mandating Bible lessons in all grades of public schools, sparking a debate about the separation of church and state. ABC's Alex Brochet.
8: Last year, Texas began to require every classroom display the Ten Commandments. That same Texas board is considering a new social studies curriculum that draws parallels between the Bible and American history.
5: To mark the 80th birthday of the little Italian scooter featured in many movies set in Italy. In Rome, the largest gathering of Vespas ever. One owner, David Beaumont.
9: We have a strong passion for Vespas. We watched Vespas in the movies, and we have 13 Vespas in Texas, and we wanted to ride our classic Vespa in Roma.
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7: From ABC News, I'm Mike Dubusky. Iran is condemning the latest U.S. strikes, with a foreign ministry statement saying the attacks are an explicit violation of the Memorandum of Understanding between the two countries. More from ABC News senior White House correspondent Selena Wang.
8: The U.S. attacked Iran with strikes on missile and drone storage locations. The U.S. military says this was in retaliation to Iran firing on a cargo ship trying to cross the Strait of Hormuz just 24 hours earlier. President Trump called that attack a foolish violation of our ceasefire agreement. He claims Iran shot at least four attack drones at ships in the strait, with one of them hitting the upper deck of a large cargo ship and the U.S. knocking the other three down.
7: Meanwhile, there's a new effort to draw down the violence between Israel and Lebanon. Yesterday, the U.S. announced a framework agreement that Lebanese officials say will help restore their sovereignty and territorial integrity. Yekiel Leiter, the Israeli ambassador to the United States, spoke to reporters in Washington.
9: This will be a staged and performance-based move forward. To the degree that Lebanese army performs in dismantling and disarming Hezbollah.
7: Hezbollah leaders are rejecting the agreement and saying they will hold on to their weapons. Recovery and relief efforts continue in Venezuela, which is still digging out from this week's powerful back-to-back earthquakes.
10: The U.S. government launching three urban search and rescue teams, including one from Fairfax, Virginia, to join the mission. The British military sending 250 firefighters and six dogs trained to find survivors. Aid agencies consider the first 48 to 72 hours critical for rescuing people alive, although that increases if they have access to food and water. Michelle Franzen, ABC News, New York.
7: And the Cottonwood Fire in Utah has now burned through more than 70,000 acres and is 0% contained. 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
8: It's a wet start to the weekend with rounds of shower and thunderstorm activity expected. That rain will be heavy at times, temperatures in the lower 80s. For tomorrow, mainly shower and thunderstorm activity for the first part of the day, becoming more scattered during the afternoon hours. Warm and humid with a high of 88. I'm WLKY meteorologist Suzanne Horgan.
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13: 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You're going to enjoy this show.
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13: You know, 20-plus years ago, I began my quest to figure out how to create a process that number one was simple, and number two was easy for savers to understand in terms of this transition from work to retirement. And with me in the studio to go down memory lane and now to also talk about where we are in 2026 at Tony Walker Financial is my favorite son-in-law, Mr. Trey Juergens, here in the Louisville office. Good morning, Trey.
14: Yeah, good morning. Thanks for having me.
13: Well, you're welcome. And for those who aren't familiar with our process here, we have a marketing team. We meet every Tuesday morning, of which you're on that team. Matt Stebbins, Gina Tutwiler, Simeon Ambergy, and yourself and me, we just sit around and kind of hash things out. And I think what we realized is it's been a while since we've really dove into the process, the worry-free retirement process, where it all began, where it is now, the growth of Tony Walker Financial, and how to me, and I hate to be braggadocious about us, it's still so unique from the rest of the financial world. So before we go into the history of the process, how would you, you've been with us, what, now 9 years now?
14: Correct.
13: How would you describe this process to somebody? If somebody stopped you on the street and said, hey, Trey, what's so different about Tony Walker Financial from the rest of the herd? And what's all this stuff about process?
14: I mean, I learned this industry because of the process. So all of our advisors are process trained. We're not out there slinging products, but unfortunately, now that we know how unique our process is, we see the opposite. We see people that come in, they've transactionally purchased a product or some investment that was supposed to be the next greatest thing, but it wasn't fit for them. There was no game plan in place. And with our process, from that initial phone call or first appointment, we have a very unique way of learning about these prospective clients, these savers, and putting a plan in place that's going to check all the boxes. As you've built out this process over decades and decades, I know you've got books scattered in front of you that help you put together our own book about the worry-free retirement process, but it really is a process. There's no set it and forget it retirement plan. We're always monitoring the progress as we go.
13: In fact, a couple of books I grabbed off the shelf back in the day, now this was, it seemed like between the late 90s and around 2005, I got on this kick, and I don't know why, I can't remember what gave me the impetus, but going to conferences, all these random conferences, and Strategic Coach, and Brian Tracy, and Leap, and what I got in the habit of, I would buy a marketing book or a book that was kind of outside the box on what the industry was doing. Okay, so I'd buy the book, I tell Susan, hey, I'm going to this conference. I'll be back in 2 days. And the goal was I would read this book because, you know, you got airport dead time on the airplane in the hotel at night. Read one book, and as many conferences as I went to, I mean, they just started accumulating.
1: Still to come on the Worry-Free Retirement.
13: Here was the key. I thought this was pretty astute, and I didn't even know what I was talking about back then. But so my process, so my customers can tell others.
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13: If you don't mind what I'll do, Trey, and again, I'm just glancing over this book. This one's called The Purple Cow. And it was a copyright on this thing. It's probably 15 years old. But what I would do is I'd read it, Trey. I would go through and make some remarks. And here, this is interesting. This was a comment I made from reading inside this book. I said, with my new processes, see, I was already trying to think of these processes. I must, see, this is where a process, folks, you have to have the consumer in mind. Who are you trying to communicate with? Which we decided back then was savers. I must spell out, and I even wrote parentheses on this, 1, 2, 3, see all these scribbles here, the benefits of my process. Here was the key. I thought this was pretty astute, and I didn't even know what I was talking about back then. But so my process, so my customers can tell others. Okay, what are we seeing right now at this stage of the game? I know we do a lot of advertising, but how many people are coming to us through the referral of others?
14: I mean, that's probably one of our biggest sources right now of anybody that calls in is so-and-so, I worked with them for 20 years. They've started working with you, and they told me to give you a call. But these referrals are great.
13: Oh, we're getting more and more of them. But going back to our process, people can say they have a process all day long. But back to this, let me repeat this. I must spell out 1, 2, 3, the benefits of my process so my customers can tell others. I like this quote too. We've got a brand. So now the Worry Free Retirement is a brand. It's a process. It's a trademark process. People know us by that. Even the old TV show was the Worry Free Retirement. We still call the radio show the Worry Free Retirement. But listen to this. A brand is nothing more than an idea. Good ideas are like viruses. They spread. So if you think about our process, back to referrals, now we hate to bring up viruses, I guess, but it makes sense. People, even went to that retirement party. You know, I told you about the retirement party for one of my clients. One of the persons there that I said hello to, you'll love this story, Trey. He said that, ironically, he said, I'd talked to two other advisors in Louisville. Basically, they said I was okay. He let them look at their stuff. I was getting ready to contact you. This was like a week prior to the retirement. He was telling me this at the retirement party. But he said, I already talked to two people that were pretty well known. They said I'm okay. So I decided not to talk to you. Well, now here I am showing up at the retirement party, and I talked to him for a minute. And all I said was, what would it hurt to get a second opinion? And he goes, well, I guess nothing. Guess who was in here yesterday?
14: He showed up.
13: And I cannot wait to show him because he didn't bring in any game plans. He brought in his statements, and he got these verbal acumens of you're doing fine. There's no game plan. So I told him, I said, I cannot wait to meet you in 3 weeks because you're going to see something you've never seen, a process that's laid out that's simple and easy to understand because he was referred also by this person that's a client.
14: Yeah, speaking of, just this past weekend, we had several people reach out. They filled out the Let's Get Started form on the website, which you had a busy Monday morning, so I made some calls and learned a little bit more about their situation. What was really cool is three of these, I think five or six that I called, had already printed and started filling out that starter kit. They were already gathering statements from previous employers, their current 401k, their spouse's plans, and they were really starting to go through the exercise of helping us help them. And committing to going through the process is just that. We need these savers to help us with full statements, better understanding their situation. As you say, taking their financial clothes off, it as fiduciaries, we have to see all this to really make recommendations.
13: Well, go through that even in a little more detail. So what would be a problem if somebody, which we appreciate them doing this, they bring in a net worth statement and they've got everything itemized, but we kind of insist on statements. Some of them, I mean, occasionally they're a little put out with us, but why do we need the details of those statements in terms of the accuracy?

0: inherited accounts that she didn't know she had because she was able to finally log in and see these accounts.
1: And really good stuff. You got a few minutes to stick around. We got to take a quick break because when we come back, I'm going to talk about one of my favorite books I read on an airplane years ago called What Clients Love. Not only that, you're going to want to stay around because you're going to love this free offer we have. We've got a book called The Word-Free Retirement Process. 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
2: Hi, this is Wendy Kelly here at Tony Walker Financial, and I wanted to share with you a recent mission statement moment that I experienced. I just spoke to one of our clients regarding her allocations. She received our recommendations, and then she called American Equity directly, which is who her annuity is with. And then she called me because she was scared she did it wrong. And so I explained to her that we typically take care of submitting them on behalf of our clients. So I offered to do a conference call with American Equity and her just to double check what she submitted, and she wanted to do that. So we took them about 3 minutes, 5 minutes, and we did that. She was very grateful for the assistance, and I told her that we here at Tony Walker Financial, we pride ourselves on customer service and helping our clients in any way that we can. And she said, my husband has recently passed away, and I'm just trying to figure all this stuff out. She said, you all have been so helpful. She said, Tony Walker was the first person I talked to that made me feel better about things, and I didn't cry. And I told her that we're always glad to help out in any way that we can. And one way that we help our clients is to submit the allocations for them. When we mail our recommendations to the clients, we include a postage paid envelope. So all of our clients have to do is to sign and date the form and then pop it back in the mailbox. And then we'll take it from there. She was so grateful just knowing that we'll take care of her in the future. And it was such a blessing to me that we can help clients like this on a daily basis.
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1: Welcome back to The Worry-Free Retirement. We're talking about our trademark process called The Worry-Free Retirement, a five-step process specifically designed years ago to help savers worry less about money. And to date, I have personally orchestrated and overseen more than 5,000 written game plans. Folks, I don't think you're going to get the owner of the company, somebody who's been doing this 42 years, has met in person with over 20,000 savers. You're going to meet with the owner. The owner, assuming you qualify for one of these free game plans, is going to lay out the game plan. And then the owner of the company, that's me, Tony Walker, is going to present the game plan. And with us in the studio is Mr. Trey Juergens. The reason Trey is sticking around here is because he's so good in the Louisville office at helping people that after they've seen the game plan, moving forward with those transactions. So good morning again, Trey, and welcome back into the studio.
0: Yeah, happy to be here.
1: So before we get into a little bit of the meat of this, and I want to talk about our book, The Worry-Free Retirement Process, another one of my favorite books I read, Harry Beckwith. I mean, I just thought this guy was great. He was best-selling author of Selling the Invisible, The Invisible Touch. I've read all these books. Again, folks, a lot of people are coming out with stuff I've been talking about for years. You might say, well, Tony, what do you think you are, Mr. Creative? Well, not necessarily, but I spent a lot of time, a lot of money, a lot of my years learning from others. So I do feel like I've paid my dues in coming up with a lot of these ideas. But look at what Mr. Beckwith says in this book, What Clients Love. And this is what I was trying to work on and find information on to help me dive into this opportunity. His emphasis in the book is simplify everything. Simplify everything. He even said that image wins sometimes over reality. Talked about the Hong Kong tailors, how they, you know, they have this image of a, you know, the tailored suits and everything. But talk about the image we project with the worry-free retirement. So the reality is we're going to provide them a game plan, but the image of our staff, how many people we have, the

0: image of the institution, the culture, this book we're going to talk about, the worry-free retirement process, how having that image of what they can even talk about. In fact, he even says this was a neat one too, back to the image. And I don't think clients even think about this. He was suggesting that maybe what clients ought to do is list what they want from an advisor before you even go in and talk to an advisor. So, and I think that's trying to develop this image. Do you even have an image of what would be the perfect advisor for you? So speak to how we project that image and how we actually follow through on the image.
1: Yeah, I think what a lot of folks say after we present the plan is that they appreciate the time that goes into it and how serious we are in trying to help them. And the staff that they get to talk to along the way, it takes a lot of hours to put a plan together. And when a saver sees that our staff has put so much effort without making a dime yet,
0: that's right,
1: into their situation, the service that they get to appreciate with our team, I mean, they really understand that. And several of the reviews even say they feel like they're treated like family. And it's nice when people come in the door, they're greeted, they feel at home. We want them to feel at peace and knowing that we're here to help them. But it is a big decision to make. And when they see that we take all this time to put that game plan together, they just feel like we're really, truly here to help them.
0: Well, yeah, you think about it. You mentioned that. So let's take our time. So first of all, it's time and money to do marketing. So we have to put efforts into that right now. This show, this is technically costing us time. You know, we have to spend our time coming up with the idea. Simeon, we have to pay him to produce the show. We got to pay to put it on. So we've got an investment there. We're projecting an image. The second part is when they come in to meet with me, that's my time. Okay. I've got to have at least two appointments with them. I might spend an hour putting the plan together. I have to go over it with the income planning department. The income planning department, if it's an involved case, could take 4 to 5 hours. People don't believe this. If they got, I don't believe that. Oh, it does. This is brand new proprietary software we created years ago. We are trying to make it more efficient, but it is all hand done, specific to the client. This is not boilerplate calculators. So then they come back and I have to present it. So yeah, we could have 5 to 7 hours in this. And I'm glad you mentioned that. We have not made a dime off of this. And I think I want clients, prospective clients, to know that I'm so confident in what we do. The image is we can follow through on this. A lot of people might project an image, but can they follow through? So maybe speak to that, Trey. Just our 5-star client reviews, the clients that come back in. I had the Thompsons in here the other day. I've been working with them 25 years. You know, they trust us. We're family. They know that. So speak to what people can project to see after they get through these initial meetings if they decide to work with us.
1: Yeah, I think the 5-star reviews and the referrals we continue to see are not by accident. I think it's people really appreciating the time and effort that goes in, but also the monitoring your progress. The fact that it's not a one-stop shop. You're not done with us after we put this plan together. What we do in reverse, I think the financial world leads with products. Mm-hmm. And once that product's sold, they make their money. We lead with a process. Of course, we have to utilize financial products to achieve the goals, but that's what clients really appreciate.
0: And let's talk about that, because this book, The Word for Retirement Process, we were talking in our marketing meeting, and I think we realized it's gotten a little outdated, which I think is a good thing. As I think about it, Trey, it's outdated because we're making so much progress to keep our process fresh. We have newer products. This was dated in 2023, and we literally are saying, should we even still hand this out? And after glancing through it, I think we should. Yeah, there's a few things dated. I think, what did I say? I've got 12 employees. Now it's up to 20. What was something else you noted in here? We've got fee-based annuities now. We didn't have those.
1: Yeah, the investment strategies have been updated, I think, 4 or 5 times since this was printed. But
0: even then, yeah, the Schwab, we didn't have, we've got like $420 million with Schwab, and we didn't have near that amount, 2,500 accounts or something. So, but in general, the process in general, we felt like, no, it's in here. It's the guts of it are still here. So I thought what we could do, Trey, for those radio listeners out there, this is a limited time. For the first, actually, we got to reorder these books. We're getting low on them. But I'm going to say for the first 25, it's going to be email. So here's what you need to do, folks. If you want a free copy of the Worry-Free Retirement Process, the first 25 people who email, let me give you the email, we'll get you a free copy. Now, by the way, we'll need your name and mailing address, because we're going to mail you a hard copy of this book, The Worry-Free Retirement Process. So you need to email Gina, that's G-I-N-A, at TonyWalkerFinancial.com. 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I promise you we're not going to show up on your doorstep or expect anything in return. But I think if you're a retired or nearing retirement, it would be good for you to thumb through this book and see what a process really looks like. And then also go to TonyWalkerFinancial.com. 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
0: 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And, oh, by the way, if you like, you can give us a call to speak to us at any time by phone by simply calling 877-499-9255. Well, welcome to the Worry-Free Retirement. And on the program this morning is Mr. Vanjie Hawkins. Good morning, Vanjie.
3: Good morning.
0: And we appreciate you being on. And first of all, just tell us a little bit about yourself, where you're from, what you did for a living.
3: Yep. Vanjie Hawkins. I live in Port Royal, Kentucky. That's in Henry County. And I worked for Kentucky Utilities, generating station for 45 and a half years. And now I'm just retired. I retired January the 1st of this year. And I got a little farm here that now that I'm just farming.
0: Doing some farming. I know I've called you a couple times trying to arrange this. Every time I call, you're underneath that tractor. You enjoying that, or is it seeming like work again?
3: It's getting to be like work right now.
0: Well, I think you heard about Tony Walker Financial from your brother, if I'm not mistaken. Remind us how you heard about our offices.
3: Yes, he had already got with you, and I kind of asked him because I was getting ready to retire. And also, I started watching your TV show on Sunday mornings right before church. And I got to enjoying them, and I got to watching them a bunch. And then finally got up enough nerve to give you a call and told the wife we need to come down and see you.
0: Well, I know sometimes people, I don't actually have the TV show on anymore. It's on for years, and I think they're surprised that they do get to see me. But I think that's one thing that's unusual about our operation. But besides getting to meet me and me laying out the game plan for you, how's it been working with the staff at Tony Walker Financial?
3: Oh, the staff is great there. Anytime you call, they're willing to help. And they're at Louisville office and Bowling Green. I had no quarrels with them at all. It's been great working with your staff.
0: Well, was there any apprehension at all about retirement and maybe anything you're surprised about now that you're retired financially, maybe in terms of, you know, you don't worry about money like you thought, or anything you could share with the audience for people, especially those maybe thinking about retiring, but maybe a little apprehensive to pull the trigger?
3: Yeah, when I decided I was going to retire, which I really wasn't decided because I didn't know if I had enough money to retire or anything like that. So I had got with a couple of the bigger financial companies and sat down with them and talked to them, and just I really didn't feel comfortable. Once I come down and talk to you, and you went over your game plan, and I watched it on TV, and everything just seemed to fit for me and my wife, and now it's great. I don't worry about the money like I thought I would.
4: Well, that's good to hear. Well, Vanjie, we appreciate you and Miss Hawkins doing business with us, and we hope you continue to enjoy retirement and try not to get under that tractor too much now, okay?
3: Okay. Thank you. All right.
4: Take care, sir.
3: Bye.
0: Hey, folks, Tony Walker with a quick hitter here. You know, we get questions all the time about retirement, and we're happy to answer those. Some people go to the website at TonyWalkerFinancial.com. Some people simply call us. That number's 877-499-9255. But here's a newbie. I love this. If you have a question for me, Tony Walker, why don't you just text it to me? Let me give you that number right now. The text number for questions for Tony is 502-429-3416. Let me repeat that. Text Tony your question on retirement, whether you're retired or nearing retirement, 502-429-3416.
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0: We hope you've enjoyed today's program on the Worry-Free Retirement about our process. 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
8: ABC News, I'm Mike Dubusky. A U.S. official tells ABC that the tanker struck today in the Strait of Hormuz was hit by an Iranian drone. It's the latest escalation that's straining the memorandum of understanding between the U.S. and Iran. Yesterday, American forces carried out strikes on Iranian missile storage facilities, retaliation for a different Iranian strike on a commercial vessel. Hezbollah leaders are rejecting the latest framework peace agreement signed by Israel and Lebanon yesterday. Yekiel Leiter is the Israeli ambassador to the United States.
9: Israel is at war with Hezbollah because Hezbollah is a proxy of Iran, and Iran is still committed to the destruction of Israel through its proxies. We will not allow that to continue. We will not allow them to succeed.
8: And recovery efforts continue in Venezuela after this week's devastating back-to-back earthquakes. The death toll stands at 920, but experts expect that number to rise. This is ABC News.
10: I'm WLKY meteorologist Suzanne Horgan. Torrential downpours off and on throughout the day today. Watch for flooding concerns, standing water in some areas. Temperatures make it to about 83 degrees. Then for tonight, we still have to be on the lookout for some additional shower and thunderstorm activity. During our morning hours, a decent shot at some rain, becoming more scattered during the afternoon hours. Warm and humid with highs around 88. I'm WLKY meteorologist Suzanne Horgan.
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0: nominee in Philadelphia, a first ever citywide win in Los Angeles for city attorney, and a presumptive incoming mayor in Washington, D.C. In New York alone, they're poised to seat 15 or 16 endorsed legislators in Albany. That is not a protest movement. That is the communist farm system. Hey, it's the weekend with Michael Brown. Text line's always open, 33103. Keyword Michael Michael. I'll be right back.
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0: 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The Situation with Michael Brown. Once you find that, hit that subscribe button. And then do me a favor and leave a 5-star review, because I'm worth 2 stars. 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Let's finish the story about the chairman of the FCC. I'm talking about the E-rate, started in 1996. The whole purpose of this fee, you can find it if you actually go look at a phone bill, even your cell phone mobile bill, you'll see that little charge down there. And the whole purpose was, when the internet kind of first started and, you know, we got through, you know, Y2K and everything else, let's fund by people that are using phones and the internet. Let's charge them a small fee to make sure that we can connect schools in rural or poor districts so they'll have the same access that everybody else does. I mean, it's a noble cause and it's pretty much served its purpose. But the chairman announced a change to the rule because he's upset about test scores. And I'm thinking, well, what does that have to do with the E-rate? Nothing. Nothing happened to your kids' internet. It's still there. In fact, they're still using the E-rate to get to that little, you know, what we call the last mile. You know, when the power goes out and utility companies are trying to restore the power, there's always that last person on the block, because that's the last mile. That's the last person to get hooked up. There's always a last person. There's always a last school district. There's always a poorer district that people are trying to get to. So the FCC issued a notice of proposed rulemaking. Now, that's required by the Administrative Procedures Act. You've got to tell the public we're thinking about making a new rule. The earliest any of the operational pieces actually bite will be the funding year 2027 for this new rule. So if you heard that the FCC just cut school internet, no, they did not do that. They asked a question, and then they started a clock on a new rule. And then one more caveat. The vote was on the calendar for the open meeting, and with a 3-member commission, the expected outcome is a clean party line or unanimous yes. But as I'm talking to you, I've not seen the final tally posted on the record, even as of this morning. So I'll tell you what's expected, and I'll tell you if it ever gets confirmed. We'll tell you that somewhere down the road. So where does that leave us? Right where a free market conservative ought to be comfortable. A 30-year-old federal subsidy accomplished the original mission, getting schools online. And then it just kept running on autopilot. And nobody ever once thought to ask to prove, is it really producing anything but a bill? Asking whether a program that has succeeded should be resized, maybe refocused, or held to an outcome is not an attack on the children. It's the bare minimum of stewardship of tax dollars that we owe the people, you and me, that are paying for it. You and me. Where I get off the chairman's train, where I get off this track that he's running on, is the marketing. One of the largest declines in human capital ever observed is a tweet on X. It's a Facebook post. It's a throwaway line. It's not an actual finding. The actual document is more careful than the man that's promoting the document. And that's the gap between the careful document and the confident statement. It's exactly where Washington loves to operate, because the tweet is what you're going to remember. The document is what nobody ever goes to read. Well, Somebody read it. You're listening to him. The bottom line, I think the screen time worry is legitimate. And I think the research about screen time is real. Even if it's a correlation and not a confession. Even if it's a correlation and not causation. I think the program does need a hard look. 30 plus years with no accountability is 30 years too many. But the case has to be made with the evidence that we actually have, not the evidence that fits in a tweet. Make an honest argument. Your argument is already strong enough. It doesn't need the help. We know that screen time is not necessarily good for kids. And we know that it's not necessarily good for adults. I just had a casual conversation with a friend this past week. He had no idea I was going to do this story. In fact, I think at the time we had the conversation, I had no idea I was going to do a story. But the conversation kind of went something like this. Have you ever just unplugged? And of course, I knew what he meant, but I wanted to hear more. So I asked, well, unplug from what? Like, put your phone down. Don't turn to your laptop. Turn off your iPad. Just literally, you know, maybe you still watch TV. Maybe you still listen to radio. But you don't do anything online. Of course, my response was, that's kind of hard for me to do because I'm on radio, so everything is online. But no, I've not set my phone aside for a day. I haven't set my computer aside for a day. I have for a few hours at a time. He said, well, I did it for a full day and I could barely do it. It was a pretty good challenge. I challenge you. Go do it and see what happens. It's the Weekend with Michael Brown. Hang tight. I'll be right back.
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4: I'm Mike Dubusky. Parts of Kentucky are now under a state of emergency amid heavy rainfall and severe flooding. 7 inches of rain are expected to fall over the course of the next few hours. Governor Andy Beshear says on social media that there are reports of fatalities that officials are working to confirm. And in Bullitt County, urgent evacuation orders are in place on account of a moderate dam failure. Emergency Management Director John Waters speaking with ABC News Radio.
10: There was multiple homes that would be affected if the dam were to break. I think we counted over 30 homes in the area. And then downstream from there was a large business. It was a Jim Beam plant.
4: Critical to extremely critical fire warnings are in place across parts of the West once again this afternoon, with 7 states now facing red flag warnings. Fire crews in Utah have been hindered recently by high winds, which forced tanker planes to remain grounded as the fires grew. Alyssa Mason is a spokesperson for the Great Basin Team 5 battling the Cottonwood Fire.
11: We did have some major activity yesterday. We got a pretty big windstorm, 50 mile per hour winds, low humidity, and the temperatures were pretty high yesterday.
4: In Venezuela, the death toll is mounting, now topping 1,400 people after this week's devastating back-to-back earthquakes. Caracas-based journalist Tony Franchi Mawad says time is becoming a factor in locating those who are still unaccounted for.
12: We know that there are still tens of thousands of people missing, and we know from reports, even from within the ruins, that people are trapped in the rubble. Even sending messages, text messages to their relatives and friends.
4: Jorge Rodriguez, leader of Venezuela's National Assembly, says the country has been rocked by 400 aftershocks since Wednesday. Israel has carried out a drone strike in southern Lebanon one day after Israel and Lebanon signed a U.S. brokered framework agreement. 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
23: Welcome everybody to Clay and Buck, Monday, June 22nd edition of the program. Our main man Clay is on vacation this week and next week, so strap in for a buckathon, my friends. We are going to be diving deep into all the things that matter and hoping that our buddy Clay and his family are having a great time. Some much-needed rest and relaxation, catching some rays and hanging out. And of course, he'll be psyched to get back right after the 4th of July weekend. Let's talk news right off the bat here, shall we? We got more progress in those U.S.-Iran peace talks, which I want to bring to your attention, the latest on that, because, well, it's kind of a big deal, what's going on there. I think it has both implications, very clear implications for U.S. national security, as well as the election cycle. And we'll have that discussion here because it does really matter here at home. So Iran, all of it, the Hormuz, the Strait of Hormuz, as it is also known, the situation of the nuclear inspections. I'll bring you up to speed on all of this shortly. We also have UK. I don't know how many of you really care about this, although I view the UK, other than the fact that, yes, the Earl of Sexton has declared that the England national team will win the US World Cup, or the US-based World Cup, I should say. Some of you are giving me heat for that. You know what? I'm just calling balls and strikes here. Or goals and offsides, if you will. That's what I'm doing. And I'm sorry, I'm not taking off my red coat and my powdered wig. I just happen to think that Harry Kane is going to lead his team to greatness. But other than you all throwing tomatoes at me for my soccer take, the UK's Prime Minister, Keir Starmer, has announced that he is resigning. Disastrous, this guy. Complete and utter catastrophe. Trump has been giving him the rough stuff for a while now, as he should. Total textbook failure of governance in the UK. So I think there's some interesting takeaways that we have from that. Also, some updates on the Israeli and Hezbollah side of the Mideast peace, really Israeli Hezbollah slash Lebanon side of that negotiation. We will have that discussion, which I am looking forward to. And we got a guest, Linda McMahon, Education Secretary. She's got some great stuff to talk to us all about. You know, I want to spend more time talking education in general here on the program. I think it's an area that all of you care about, all of us care about, and it certainly could be a whole lot improved. And so it's one of those mandates under the Trump administration that we all want to see success, but it doesn't get a lot of the media buzz. So we'll talk to Linda McMahon, the education secretary, about that. Before, if I can,
0: before we get into the nitty-gritty on the Iran deal, which is one of these things we're going to have to continuously follow because it does change and shift day to day. I just want to say to all the dads out there, I hope you had a fantastic Father's Day. I really felt like there was a particular, at least online from the degree that I can gather this, there was really a more of a Father's Day celebration, more of a vibe from people than I have seen in a while. I think that is in part because of this second Trump administration bringing a degree of sanity to all things, including we can have a great day for the moms and a great day for the dads. And in fact, mothers and fathers are absolutely critical, should be celebrated. If anything, I think you could make a case that we should have, you know, a federal holiday for Mother's Day and a federal holiday for Father's Day. These are areas of our society that should get a whole lot more attention and praise in the pop culture than they do. And I felt like this time around, and maybe it's just because my wife, Carrie, thank you, Carrie, made a beautiful tribute to me being a dad for 14 months now. Honestly, those of you who are dads already know this. It's just the greatest thing. It's just the greatest thing. I don't know what else I could say about it. You already know that. And I think I love being a dad more than anything else that I've ever experienced. So it was so nice to see a lot of people just celebrating their dads, celebrating being dads. And then you had this from the New York Times. You really, folks, whatever you think the reality is in these lib media newsrooms, however crazy you think they are, they're crazier. And I think that they're insane. And then they reach new levels. It's Father's Day. You would think that we could just have one day where we say, you know what's great? Men who are dads, either being dads or having been dads. Can we just do that? One day we get for the dads out there. You know, yeah, I get it. Mother's Day, more flowers, more gifts, a little, you know, there's a specialness to Mother's Day. But the dads just kind of want a high five. We want a high five and maybe a little peace and quiet to watch some World Cup highlights from the weekend. My wife gave me exactly what I want, which is I said, honey, I just want to have a nice weekend with you and Speed and Spice and just Ginger Spice, my dog, and just hang out. That's it. That's all. It was perfect. What wasn't perfect, though, is when I looked at the New York Times and their main Father's Day editorial, the their choice on this Father's Day, and like I said, you cannot make this stuff up. You cannot come up with a different version of this. It is the following. To my daughter, my gender was never complicated. To my daughter, my gender was never complicated. You might say, hold on a second. What is this? Why would they be doing this? And to that, I would just say, oh, it's because they're writing about a woman who claims to be a man being a dad when she's actually a mom who has taken testosterone and grown some facial hair. This is what the New York Times presents to everyone. To my daughter, my gender was never complicated. They will not allow for dads to have their own day. We have to have a mom who thinks she's a dad celebrated on Father's Day. I mean, imagine for a second

0: the Oval. I said, sir, the only real complaint that I have right off the bat is you fix the border so quickly that now we all expect everything else to be fixed quickly. And of course, that's not possible. But I have to remind myself that Trump is if anything, I think, a wall holding back so much of this madness. And it takes a lot because the pressure valve or the pressure everywhere without pressure valves, the pressure to bring down some of the foundational elements of our society from the left is so pervasive and it has not stopped. They are absolutely ideologically committed to this stuff. I saw more of this, by the way, with regard to prison abolition over the weekend. But, you know, you even had the mayor of Chicago, Brandon Johnson. His city still has a pervasive crime problem. And let's just speak honestly about this. When we say a pervasive crime problem, we mean that too many people in Chicago are being shot, and a vastly disproportionate number of the people being shot are black. And this should be stopped. The same way that Trump brought down the crime rate in D.C., we should bring down the crime rate in Chicago, right? No, instead, in D.C., Brandon Johnson is focused on, they had this whole committee to look at the impact, here you go, the impact of being, of anti-trans violence. This was also from this weekend. The mayor of America's third largest city had a group that looked into a specially pulled together committee to look at anti-trans violence in Chicago. Not violence in general. Not, hey, guys, how do we stop the shootings? How do we deal with anti-trans violence? And this is what the mayor of Chicago wrote. For too many transgender Chicagoans, the sense of belonging they deserve in their city has been denied by exclusion and barriers to opportunity in spaces that should feel safe and welcoming. Since declaring a trans femicide state of emergency, let me repeat this. The mayor of Chicago has declared a, quote, trans femicide state of emergency. He then goes on to say, our administration has strengthened the city's capacity to support LGBTQ plus Chicagoans. This framework builds on that work by centering the voices and lived experiences of trans Chicagoans to chart a path toward a safer, more connected city. The mayor of Chicago will call together a special committee in order to look at how to stop anti-trans violence, which, I mean, what are the numbers? We're really, the trans community is less than 1% of the population overall in general. So you're looking at how many cases here versus the, I don't know, 500-600 murders a year in Chicago, which have become far too common. Is that right? Guys, I'm going to the top of my head. I think it's something like that. 400 or 500 maybe. Far too many. But this is how powerful the ideology is. You see this? On Father's Day weekend, they have to talk about being a trans dad. On Father's Day weekend, they have to say, not we want more young men to survive into adulthood so they can become fathers themselves, bring down the violence in general in Chicago. No, it's let's really spend time and resources on anti-trans violence, which is a phenomenon that I'm sure if you looked into the numbers, barely exists at all. But these are the race communists. These are the gender communists. This is how they are. You can't even have a Father's Day for fathers without being told that it's actually about something else. Don't ever forget that, my friends. All right, we'll come back into the Iran deal here coming up in a moment. And also, I might talk to you a bit about the latest on a prison abolitionist, which is exactly what it sounds like. One of them making headlines over the weekend, too.
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3: From America's Revolutionary War to Israel's fight for survival in 1948, when five neighboring nations invaded Israel immediately after the country was created, both nations have faced moments that tested their courage.
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0: 1985, President Ronald Reagan delivered these remarks about America's commitment to stand with Israel.
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0: Welcome back in here to Clay and Buck. I'll get into the Iran negotiations here in a moment because we're going to need some time for that one. But I mean, we started off the show today talking about the New York Times Trans Dad editorial as their main piece on Father's Day. And then also I mentioned to you Brandon Johnson and his focus on anti-trans violence this past weekend. The team pulled the stats for me on Chicago. I was right. No surprise. You're talking 400 or 500 murders a year, depending on the year, some much worse than others. 2021 was 804 murders in Chicago. I mean, that is staggering. If you were to make Chicago in 2021, if you were to extrapolate the numbers for, to, say, compare it with New York, which New York is about four times the size of Chicago, give or take, you'd be at 3,200 murders, which, you know, again, doing the math on this, which would be worse than the worst year in the history of New York, which was 1990-1991, when it was you know, complete mess there. So Chicago has clearly had massive crime problems. It has been going down in recent years, but like I said, it's on track to be about 400 plus this year. Still way too high, way too high. Then there's this was remarkable stuff. I saw this over the weekend. A 13th congressional district candidate, Daria Lisa Avila Chevalier, who is a prison abolitionist, was asked, I believe, by Ben Smith in an interview here. Oh, no, she was asked by somebody else, but it was reported on by Ben Smith. She was asked in an interview, what should happen to somebody who should kill somebody else? I mean, I went to a sentencing last week. A man killed another man, didn't know the person, just sitting on a stoop, got an 18-year prison sentence. Should that person not go to prison? And what should happen instead? And this is what this Democrat candidate for Congress in New York said. Quote, so, you know, for prison abolitionists, I think a lot of folks misunderstand what that vision of the world actually is. Why is there so much harm in our society? And then she was asked again, but what should happen to the murderer? By somebody else. This was asked, do you not incarcerate the murderer? And she said, you know, again, I'm talking about this question between the distance between the world we want to see and the world we're at. Because her answer is, no, we don't incarcerate the murderer. This person is a Democrat running for Congress, everybody in New York. This is what we are up against. It's Crazyville.
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12: ABC News, I'm Mike Dubusky. In Kentucky, bourbon country, flood warnings are in effect. Governor Andy Beshear declaring a state of emergency today with forecasts indicating up to 7 inches of rain could fall in the next few hours. In Bullitt County, there are concerns a dam could fail, prompting evacuation orders. There's also a state of emergency in Utah with wildfires burning out of control there. The Cottonwood fires now consumed more than 90,000 acres. Lebanese media reports a new round of strikes from Israel just a day after Israel and Lebanon signed on to a U.S.-brokered framework peace agreement. The deal has drawn skepticism. Amir Raz was visiting the Israeli border town of Metula, and he says he doubts Lebanon's government can keep Iran-backed Hezbollah in check.
13: We should keep it as long as we need to keep it, or maybe as long as we will be allowed to keep it.
12: Lebanon's Ministry of Public Health says one person was killed and two wounded in the strike. This is ABC News.
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0: Okay, welcome back in here. I've decided I want to dive a little deeper on Clay and Buck today into the New York congressional primary that's being held tomorrow. The timing of this is interesting. I picked up on some of the scuttlebutt around this prison abolitionist. Now, remember, yes, they want to abolish prison, but the prison abolitionist, and this is a real movement, really, in fact, in many ways, the intellectual foundation of the BLM movement. If you want to know the truth, every major community organizer that would be out there at the height of BLM 2.0, reminder, how many guys were killed in Chicago, right because of BLM, was it 800 almost? Yeah, 800. 800 people. 800 people just in Chicago. And a reminder of this too, that was in 2020, when about half the year, three, 4 months, we were on lockdown when there was almost no violence. And then, of course, BLM. So it's not just that that was an astonishingly high year of violence in really every major American city, thanks BLM, but also in a condensed time period because there were months of lockdown, of true lockdown, and really very few people were going out at all. But if you push on a BLM activist, or if you go to the degree that they've done reading on the subject matter, which is an open question, but some of them have, you will find a prison abolitionist. And they choose that term because of, yes, that's right, of course, the moral high ground of the abolition of slavery. You know, you're opposed to, they call themselves abolitionists, you see, because historically the abolitionists are the good guys, which is, of course, true. But the prison abolitionists are lunatics. So it's a very different application of the term. And so that brings me to this New York congressional primary going on tomorrow. Let's say, Buck, why do we even care? Well, because it gives you a sense of what's prominent right now among Democrats. For anyone who thinks, oh, because of Trump's complete the whooping that he handed out to Democrats in 2024, they must be moderating. They're offering up somebody who's less crazy. Absolutely not the case. They are every bit as wacko. They just lack the power to institute the wacko-ness, if you will. And so this is why tomorrow you've got New York's 10th, 12th, and 13th congressional districts with primaries underway. This one, New York's 13th, is Upper Manhattan and the west part of the Bronx, which is, I mean, this is a straight-up Democrat stronghold. I don't even know. I couldn't guess at how many Republican votes happened in New York's 13th, but it is a sad number, I can tell you that. But this candidate that I mentioned to you, Chevalier, is that how we pronounce it? Do we say Chevalier or Chevalier? Do we stay with the original French? A Chevalier in French is like a person who's like a knight on horseback, right? Cheval is a horse in French, I believe. So, right, guys, it's been a while since I've, you know, studied up on my French. But so anyway, Chevalier, Daria Lisa Avila Chevalier, she is a Democratic socialist with, and she's a Columbia University grad student. I wonder what she thinks of Israel. I haven't looked it up. I think you could probably guess where does she stand on that one? And she's a PhD student. So we're talking about as wacko as you're going to find, but she's very likely to win. And remember, if she wins the primary, she will be in Congress. The Republican has no shot here. And don't call me and get mad. But Buck, if we give up, guys, it's like a 80-20 Democrat district. I mean, this is a complete Democrat stronghold. Upper Manhattan, you're not going to find a lot of Republicans. So she is the choice of not just Mayor Zoran Mamdani, but also of Bernie Sanders. That's right. Bernie is still out there giving endorsements to people left and right. And he's fundamentally trying to undermine the United States of America. He is. I'm sorry. I found this just as I'm talking to you. She has openly rejected AIPAC money. We know what the subtext is there, right? She wants, quote, babies, not bombs. Again, attacking Israel funding. and she is a prison abolitionist, and she is a really serious challenger right now. She's a little bit behind in the polls, a little bit behind to this guy, Espaillat, who is currently the five-term Democrat incumbent, five-term Democrat incumbent, and he's the Congressional Hispanic Caucus chair. Is it Espaillat? My Spanish unfortunately fails me because I don't speak Spanish. But it's like a 50-50 shot right now in the betting markets. But I just want you to know, as we sit here talking, this woman is it's a very close call that she may be the same person who, when you ask her, when Democrat journalists ask her, should we lock up a murderer? She starts blathering to them nonsense like, you know, for prison abolitionists, I think a lot of folks misunderstand. But should we put a murderer in prison? They ask her. I'm trying to answer the question, she says, which is what we do is that we put people behind bars in traumatizing conditions. They cannot actually reflect on the harm they have caused or feel any remorse because they're just trying to survive on the inside. They are being traumatized day after day. And then they bring that trauma back to their community, et cetera, et cetera. Ben Smith, this is what I was thinking of. The Ben Smith of the New York Times says, can you get a little less abstract? Like watching a jury vote on the guy, he's guilty. Should he be sentenced or not? Chevalier, well, this is what I'm saying is what when that happens and someone who has sat in so many courtrooms, all of this is tragic. The fact that the murder happened is tragic. It's all just tragic, you know, so I have always focused my attention on how to create a system where that's not so tragic. Again, the question, my friends, should a guilty verdict for a murderer result in a carceral prison sentence? She won't say yes. Because she fundamentally, ideologically, does not believe that people should lose their freedom even if they viciously murder other human beings. Because it's mean to the murderer. This actually exposes for all of us something that we need to keep in mind about all criminal justice and all of these matters, which is that to be extremely, extremely lenient on the murderer is to be extremely unfair to not just the victim and victim's family, but future victims as well. One of the great, and I will tell you this, and people will argue with me all day, they are wrong. One of the great lies that we have all been deeply immersed in recent decades, I mean, because of civilization undermining efforts like the so-called Innocence Project or the city of New York's disposition to the quote, Central Park Five. One of the great lies that we have been told is that locking people up who do very bad things doesn't make us safer. And even in addition to that, the death penalty does not, in fact, deter crime. It does deter crime. For all of human history, it has deterred crime. Because you stop somebody who is a threat to the public from ever getting out. And also, it turns out that people who are thinking about doing really bad things don't want to die. Some portion of them don't, in fact, want to face the death penalty. And so they will change some of their behavior. Now, this is just logical, but that actually goes contrary to the so-called consensus of criminologists. And it's all left-wing blather. It's all nonsense. But we still deal with this to this day, people saying that locking up the 1% of any, or it's less than 1%, but say the 1% of society that commits 60% of the violent crime, that incarcerating them does not make us safer. Of course it does. You can, in fact, incarcerate your way to safety. You just have to make sure that people get a fair trial and that there's, you know, that you're upholding the standards that we're supposed to about beyond a reasonable doubt and all the rest of it. But in Manhattan, they might elect somebody who disagrees with all that. She also completely disagrees with, remember, endorsed by the mayor of New York City, endorsed by Bernie Sanders. She is an emblem of the left from the national level attention and national level money going into this race to help her try to unseat a five-term incumbent. Why would Democrats do this? Well, because the Democrat left actually calls the shots. This is cut 32. This is this woman who wants to be the next 13th congressional district rep. Play it.
1: All deportation is wrong. Is that something you still believe?
3: That phrase, yes. I still believe that all deportations are wrong.
1: That would seem to also include people who were convicted of breaking U.S. criminal law. Is the deportation of those people wrong?
3: Yes. To subject someone who has committed a crime to both a criminal system and then additionally to an immigration system and then deported and ripped away from everything they know and love, that is also punishment. And that is punishment not on the basis of the crime they committed, because they already served their time when they were processed through the criminal system. It is double punishment. And if we truly believe that double jeopardy is something that is unconstitutional, something that is unethical, something that is against the principles of equality in this country, we cannot subject people to that on the basis of where they were born.
0: So you heard it from her right there. This Bernie Sanders and Zoran Kami Mamdani endorsed would-be Democrat member of Congress. Really more radical than AOC. And this is important to remember. People say, oh, AOC's too radical. She's increasingly mainstream for Democrats. I think she is mainstream for a Democrat among Democrat primary voters. This woman is a little bit to the left of AOC, at least in what she's willing to say out loud. And here she will tell you that if somebody crosses our border illegally, let's say for the third time, they've already been deported, and they rape and murder somebody here on U.S. soil, we need to keep them here and give them food and medical care and housing and everything else forever, or for the term of their sentence, and then let them stay here. Foreign national, doesn't matter. We shouldn't deport anyone. Anyone can come, anyone can stay, even if not only do they break our laws with their status in terms of immigration, but whatever heinous acts they commit here, they get to just stay and be a part of the American family forever. This isn't just some theoretical. This isn't pulling from the craziest comments online. This is a Democrat who could very well win a congressional seat in New York City, my hometown. And she reflects much broader sentiment within the Democrat Party that you are going to see, especially as we start getting deeper into the presidential election cycle. And my point to you is just remember this. And I remind myself, too, because I don't want to be too hard on the Trump administration. I support them in all aspects of the mission. Once these commies get any power again, your mind is just going to be blown by how crazy they are. They have learned nothing. They change nothing. Well, they want to change everything, but they have changed nothing about themselves. And you won't be able. All you can do is keep these people out of power. All you can do is prevent them from having the force of government to use against all of us to do crazy things. Yeah, I know it's not exactly an optimistic sense, but it's the truth.
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0: Welcome back in here to Clay and Buck. Thanks for rolling today here with the show. I want to get some of your talkbacks and all the rest here. Just want to also tell you, we're going to talk Iran stuff coming up here. I'm just going to give you the latest on the deal, oil, the economy, you know, all that stuff. We'll make sense of it here together. And I think it's good to keep an eye on it. I don't want us to be, you know, it's one of these things where it matters enough that we have to stay on it, but I don't want to spend 3 hours a day talking about it because not that much is moving on it, right? So I'll just give you the updates. We'll get into that coming up here shortly, and that will be, I certainly hope, a very fruitful discussion. I'm also pulling up here some of our talkbacks that came from the guys. What talkbacks did we have? I saw the list, and I sat here with you, and I made the list disappear right when I was about to. Oh, here we go. Talkbacks. A, B. Let's do A first up. Hit it.
24: I think it is very funny that Clay started out as the one watching The Crown and obsessed with the royal family, and he's the sports guy. Now you guys have flipped roles, and now Buck is talking about sports all the time, and he's talking about how he's supporting England. So it's kind of funny you guys have had this role reversal thing going on.
0: You know, I hadn't really thought of it that way, but Jeff, you're kind of right. It's a bit of a switch. I'm always like, who cares about the royal family? We beat their asses in 1776 so we could just laugh at their tea and crumpets from afar. crumpet, not to be confused with a strumpet, different things. And sure enough, I just have this feeling that England is going to win this World Cup. They haven't won it in 70 years, give or take. And I saw them play a phenomenal first game. So I just think, but yeah, you're making a very good point here. And I'll take all the heat, all the incoming on this one. I placed a little wager on England to win the whole thing. So I put my money where my mouth is, and we'll see. B, podcast listener Thomas in Albany, hit it.
4: In reference to Friday's discussion about fatherly tips I pass along, I always say real men don't run in the rain. So if it's raining, we're at the baseball fields, we have to go to the car, we're coming out of the grocery store, we have to go to the car. If it's raining, I always walk, and I make my sons do the same.
0: Interesting. Huh. Real men don't... I'll tell you, I embrace, but it's always warm where I am, right? In Miami. So I embrace, if the rain happens, I just get wet. I don't run. So I can sign off on that aspect of it. I'd never heard that rule before. That's an interesting one. C, Scott in Houston listens on KTRH. Hit this one, guys.
9: G'day, Scott in Houston. I'd just like to point out, you know, after you're talking about the reflecting call, that if Trump personally cured cancer, CNN would criticize him for putting on colleges out of work.
0: Scott sounds like he's an Aussie. Yeah, very cool. Yeah, I think that that's true. And the fascination from the media on hoping the reflecting pool is some big failure does tell you a lot more about them than it does about Trump. We'll get back into that as well as Iran coming up. Stick around.
6: 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Clay Travis and Buck Sexton. 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
3: This is a serious enough situation where I am now signing a state of emergency so that we can deploy even more resources across Kentucky.
1: Governor Andy Beshear saying at least one person has been killed in flash flooding today as the state deals with a growing flooding crisis. Up to 7 inches of rain are expected to fall in some parts of the state tonight. John Waters is the emergency management director for Bullitt County.
5: Over the course of 2 weeks, we've had three major incidents. Heavy rain in the whole county, I guess, where the ground was so saturated with the water. All the rain that came down this morning was just so heavy and so fast.
1: Utah also under a state of emergency as crews there battle more than a dozen wildfires. Alyssa Mason is part of the team fighting the Cottonwood fire and says yesterday the fire grew significantly.
10: The rate of spread was anywhere between 100 feet to 3,000 feet a minute.
1: That fire has burned through more than 90,000 acres. Lebanese media now reporting a new Israeli strike just one day after the two countries signed a framework peace agreement. Lebanese health authorities say one person was killed and two were hurt. Venezuelan authorities have now updated the death toll from this week's earthquakes to 1,430. Tens of thousands remain unaccounted for, as we hear from ABC's Marcus Moore.
11: As the humanitarian crisis grows, communities coming together to help.
12: The earthquake has been just devastating, has been terrible.
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1: U.S. South Command says 5 C-17 military cargo planes are on their way. 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Hot summer day.
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27: Circling back on another week of exposing hypocrisy and fighting to protect our freedom. 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Sound off.
0: Second hour of Clay and Buck kicks off right now. Thank you for being here with us, everybody. We got used to, for a while, I think, the shrieking like banshees of the Democrats when it came to our sacred institutions. You hear them say,
28: our sacred institutions. Trump is destroying our sacred institutions.
0: You have to sit there and wonder, don't they have something else to do other than just cry about nonsense? But no. That would give them too much credit. One of our institutions, though, is once again come under attack because, well, Democrats, when they're out of power, find that the system itself is unfair. Meaning the process by which we determine who is given power in the name of the American people, the American voter, to do things and to faithfully execute, defend and execute the roles and powers of the Constitution. For them, it's just a question of, are they in charge? Good. If not, bad. There's really no thought process much deeper than that. And that brings me to Kamala Harris going on the Don Lemon podcast. And let me just be clear. Don Lemon is pretty much the, I don't know, he could be a chief strategist of the Democrat comeback, because who else have they got? And if Kamala is in fact going to not just run, which, yes, yeah, she's probably going to run, but be the nominee, which to me is still just wow. But there are crazier things that have been said. Who knows who else could be in the mix? There will be a whole comeback effort for the Democrats top to bottom. And so she was on the Don Lemon podcast. And as I said, discussing, you have to say, she's probably, from a brand value perspective, the top Democrat in the game right now. I know I say Gavin Newsom, but for all of his slickness, for all of his shirts just buttoned all the way down to his belly button, grinning at all the wives in the audience. Yeah. For all of that, I still think Kamala Harris has been vice president and Gavin Newsom has not. And so she is the closest thing they have right now to a leader in the Democrat Party, right? Who else in this moment would you say is ahead of her? A couple of names would get some attention. I think everybody realizes Bernie Sanders is nearing retirement somehow. And the other voices that the Democrats have are more on the legislative side. Not really. You know, Cory Booker has started to make some noise again. He's probably gearing up to run another of the most unmemorable and unimaginative, doomed to failure presidential runs of all time. It's really the Cory Booker specialty. But Kamala here on our sacred institutions, which they tell us are so important, including, of course, the Electoral College, right? Because that's the election that we, or that, rather, that's the race that we have. It's about the Electoral College. Kamala's like, you know, this is cut 12. Maybe we should just get rid of that thing.
2: What about the Electoral College?
3: I think we need to look at that, too. Yes. Yes, I do. I think that there is some real shaking up that we have to do of the rules and the structure. And
2: is that get rid of the Electoral College?
3: I think we should, that should be a discussion that we should have. I don't think we should eliminate that as a point of discussion for potential action.
0: Now, Kamala saying that's a discussion we should have. That is her effort to both make the radical lunatic base of the Democrat Party happy that it's a maybe, you know, oh, we're getting a maybe from her, while also not committing to anything because she knows down the line she could be held to account for what she says, like she was in the 2024 election when they were playing clips of her saying we need to provide taxpayer funded transgender surgery for illegal aliens in prison. And she really stuck the landing on that one for the left. Taxpayer funding, of course. Transgender, got to. Illegals, oh yeah. And in prison. In fact, if you were coming up with the perfect base voter for the Democrats, could you find a constituency more reliably Democrat in their voting, assuming they have voting rights, depending on the prison situation, may or may not be the case, than somebody who is illegal and trans and in prison? I mean, that's like the ultimate Democrat voter these days. Just throw in a irrational fear of climate change, maybe, and a couple other things. You'll really be ready to go. So she says we need to look at eliminating the Electoral College. Why do they hate the Electoral College? Well, there's a couple of things. First of all, you'll have I believe Clay would know this better than me. Jameel Hill is a sportscaster, right? Who now sometimes talks about other things. Right? So here she is. Was this on CNN, guys? I think it was on CNN, right? Which I'm shocked still has any viewers, really, but I guess. Here she is saying that the Electoral College is rooted in slavery. Play 13.
5: Anybody who studied any small bit of history knows the Electoral College is rooted in slavery. That was the entire reason that it was invented, essentially. And we should have gotten from up under it a long time ago. And not just because you have two women quite capable who lose the election. So I don't have a problem with her argument. I think it's probably correct. And I think most people in this country, you want to, a big reason there's a lot of apathy is because a lot of people feel like their vote doesn't matter. And the reason they feel that way is because they look at things like, okay, let me get this straight. We can all agree and all, from a popular vote standpoint, vote for a candidate and that candidate still lose. And that the math doesn't math for them. So it's like, why are we clinging to the system?
0: Little plays, I want to hit this. Ms. Jamel, as producer Greg, who does follow the sports world, Jamel Hill, is an ignoramus. Not surprising. Knows nothing. Doesn't know history. But she's repeating the talking point. So let's address the talk. She's saying it on CNN, a news, at least allegedly, a news program of sorts. Let's address this for a second. She's just wrong on the history. She's wrong on the history. And on the one hand, it's why take the time to even deal with this. On the other hand, well, Hillary Clinton, somebody who you would think, well, she's supposed to be really smart and educated on these things. And she was Secretary of State and almost president. Ah, we'll return to that. She's in a Netflix documentary that's coming out, right? Something like that. I gotta cancel my Netflix. She's in a Netflix documentary. Here she is labeling the Electoral College an abomination. Play 14.
6: Well, I personally think the Electoral College is an abomination.
5: for obvious reasons.
0: Man, that cackle. How could we not have voted for that cackle? You get the cackle, you get the cankles, you get the whole package.

0: you know, Republicans did something with the counting of the votes as they did in Florida, but that the very system itself is bad. Notice, though, the system that put Barack Obama, the Electoral College that gave Barack Obama two terms in office, I might add, without Republicans in either election questioning the result. In neither election in any meaningful way were Republicans like, you know what, that guy didn't win. No, he won. John McCain got smoked. Mitt Romney got smoked. That's what happened. And that system, though, was great then. Trump wins. Hillary herself will say, and now Kamala will say, the Electoral College is illegitimate. Kamala will say it's illegitimate, knowing that she lost the popular vote, too. Because it's not about what is true. It's not about our history. It's not about the Electoral College or the three-fifths compromise or anything else. It's just about telling the Democrats now, getting them worked up on this early, that if Republicans win again, it is invalid. It's illegitimate. Not my president. Remember that whole thing with Trump? Not my president. That's what they were chanting. Russia collusion. Oh, that giant scam. Total fraud. Trump was... you go back and look at this, everything Trump said about the Russia collusion narrative, you know, there's a total witch hunt, it's a fraud, it's a scam, all true. He wasn't even, you know, Trump can be a little, maybe a little bombastic sometimes, a little bit. I think we could all agree. Everything he said about the Russia collusion and stealing the 2016 election, just being an utter fraud, total, it was all true. He was correct. It was all true. It was him stating facts and being told that he and you and I were the crazy ones. But get ready for this. Because just as in the last hour, I told you that the narrative is going to be class warfare. Elon's rich, and that's why you're struggling to afford a house. Oh, no, that's not true. But notice how it makes people who are struggling feel better. Some of them. It gives them an answer. It makes it someone else's fault. And not the government's fault itself, which when you're talking about housing prices, that's a huge part of it. And now they're also gearing up for if Republicans win, whether it's this midterm or more importantly for them in 2028, it's not valid. It's a rigged system. The system itself needs to be changed. It only needs to be changed when Democrats lose. By the way, you see this with the Supreme Court, too. In fact, I will tell you about that specifically. Another change that could be on the horizon here. And that is what we call a tease in the business.
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0: As promised, the de facto leader of the Democrats these days, Kamala Harris, went on Don Lemon's podcast and addressed, in her Kamala-esque way, where she says things without really saying anything. And I do believe it's very obvious that Kamala has gone through really her entire adult life with people saying, oh, that's so great, Kamala, knowing that what she said was dumb and worthless. But she was in the required slot, playing the required role, and that was good enough. Really reached the absolute peak of what was possible in the DEI era, almost becoming president of the United States, becoming vice president of the United States, largely just because of her demographic profile. Honestly, playing the game, yes, being in the Democrat system, had to be in it to win it. I get all of that. It's not just anybody could do it, but really not talented in any meaningful way. In what way is Kamala Harris impressive? It's a real question. People can say a lot of things about Trump. There are some factual things about Trump. Even if one were to say, I don't like his policies. I think he's a, you know, he's a bad person or whatever it is. He's hilarious. Truly. He's the funniest president we've had in my lifetime. Some of you may say Reagan. I think Trump's funnier than Reagan. Reagan had some great one-liners, but Trump is funny on off the cuff all the time. And Trump is the funniest guy. He's incredibly entertaining and engaging. He can riff on any subject and can go for hours. His stamina, these are observations, right? This isn't really opinion so much as observation. His stamina, especially for a guy's age, is incredible. And he's been remarkably successful in a bunch of different fields that are highly competitive. Did he have some advantage to start out in life? Sure, but so did a lot of other people. And they didn't become president for two terms, and they didn't build a massive global real estate empire and brand, et cetera, et cetera. I bring all this up because Kamala is deeply unimpressive, but she is a vessel for the hopes of the Democrat Party. And that brings me to another way she wants to change the structure of things. She, on this podcast, said she would like to explore. That's how she said, we're going to explore court packing. Play 11.
2: I think that we absolutely have to explore what we need to do because of the Supreme Court and what it has done to destroy so many of the elements of the Constitution that were designed to protect, in particular, the minority, those who were marginalized, including expansion of the Supreme Court. And yes, I absolutely believe that we should be exploring that.
0: Exploring that. What does that really mean? Exploring that. Oh, it means she gets to make the base happy because, like a parent telling a child, maybe, you know, maybe, can I get that toy? Maybe. Parent is actually never going to get that toy, right? Maybe. At least when I was a kid, maybe meant no. But she can't be held accountable for it down the line. Keeps the base happy. Can't be hammered for being a communist lunatic when she's actually running in an election down the line. That, my friends, is what is really going on here.
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12: 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Born on America's darkest day of September 11th, the Tunnel to Towers Foundation has been helping America's heroes ever since. Heroes like United States Army Sergeant Mario Nelson.
0: Sergeant Nelson served in the National Guard and volunteered at Ground Zero after the 9/11 attacks. Later, Mario enlisted full-time in the Army and was deployed to Iraq. Mario made the ultimate sacrifice when he was killed by a rocket-propelled grenade.
12: In this 25th anniversary year of 9/11, we continue to honor the cost of service and the enduring legacy of those who gave everything for our freedom. 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
13: Kentucky is dealing with severe flooding. There are concerns a dam in Bullitt County could fail, prompting evacuation orders there. And more rain is in the forecast tonight, with Kentucky Governor Andy Beshear declaring a state of emergency.
14: It could dump another significant amount of rain, which means it's going to be dangerous. It's going to be dangerous to drive. We've already had at least one motorist swept away and killed by flash flooding.
13: Meanwhile, seven states in the western half of the country are dealing with the growing threat of wildfires. In Utah, more than a dozen wildfires have cropped up in the last day or so. And in Venezuela, after this week's earthquakes,
15: the situation is really dire. Right now, I'm actually talking from a relief center where we are preparing food for senior citizens that were moved from the wrecking sites in La Guaira, which is the most affected area, coastal town outside Caracas.
13: Caracas-based journalist Tony Frangie-Mawad. This is ABC News.
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0: Welcome back to Clay and Buck. President Trump was just speaking in Reading, Pennsylvania, and we have some of the biggest moments of that for you, and some of it will relate to the conversation we'll have with our buddy Steve Yates of the podcast Nation States with Yates. Just be the smartest person on national security of anyone you know. Listen to that podcast, and you will be good to go. Here is just moments ago, President Trump talking about where the price of oil is. Play 26.
22: We had 19 barrels of oil, 19 million barrels of oil come off, and that's the biggest in the history of the strait, the Hormuz Strait. Our stock market is through the roof, and oil prices are tumbling. We actually hit for a moment today. In fact, I think it's going to break it. $70 a barrel, that's lower than we were when we started. And it's been amazing. And the big thing is, Iran will not have a nuclear weapon.
0: Iran will not have a nuclear weapon, he says. Well, I think it is definitely the case that Iran will not have a nuclear weapon on Trump's watch. That is true. What happens when he's no longer president? That then becomes a much more difficult proposition, especially if you have, say, a Commander-in-Chief Harris calling the shots. And now brings me also to the oil price. Trump there saying that it's near $70 a barrel. And that this is pretty good, he's saying, relative to where things could be. And he is confident they'll continue to go in the right direction. As I have said, if oil does move in this direction and the strait keeps open, it is somewhat open now. It needs to keep opening. If that does, in fact, happen, then I think there will be minimal impact on the midterm elections against the Republican Party. So that is certainly a good thing. Oh, remember how I mentioned that Trump is funny? Here you go. What other president? This is cut 27 just moments ago with the president in Pennsylvania. This is what he said. Play 27.
1: The Department of War is asking for $80 billion more for the Iran war. Do you think Americans support this at a time when so many are financially struggling?
2: Who are you with?
1: I'm with the Sanders.
2: Not a very good group. Not doing very well. Not only do they support it, they demand it because they won't allow Iran to have a nuclear weapon. You want to see trouble? Let them have a nuclear weapon. We're doing very well with Iran. They've been decimated, and we're making a deal with them, and we'll see how that all goes.
0: Who are you with, he says. A News Nation says, the person says News Nation. And Trump goes, not a very good group, not doing very well. wow. Trump, you don't want to get on the wrong side of this guy. I think that everyone knows that that is the case. You do not want to be, he is fierce. And here's the thing. Trump picks up on the aggressive energy of the reporter right away. He knows the difference. He's been at this for a long, even from way before he was president. He knows when someone in the media is asking a question and when someone is attacking him in the form of a question. And he picks it up right. He can smell it. He picks it up right away and responds to aggression in kind. And I would say one of the great things, actually, and I hope one of the lasting things about President Trump for all time going forward and for the Republican Party is we will no longer have leadership, or at least we can hold leadership to account if they just sit there while the New York Times pretends to be journos and just punches them in the face, punches that leader in the face over and over and over again. You know, I wish back in the day George Bush would have hit back a lot more at the people in the media who were just constantly trying to undermine him. Isn't it remarkable? They say that they created this whole industry of George Bush, George W. Bush, not his dad, really. His dad, I don't think anyone, well, some people would have said it, but his dad was clearly not a dumb guy. George W. Bush was not a dumb guy. He's not dumb. And I can tell you, having sat in high-level, complex briefings with him and had to field his questions and understand his level of knowledge over the course of 30 minutes or so, trust me, the guy is not dumb. He's smarter than Al Gore. And yet Al Gore, people would never say, oh, he was, you know, at least Democrats would never say, oh, he's dumb. Is George W. Bush smarter than Kamala Harris? Oh, you bet. You bet he is. But this was the power of the media being on constant offense without ever having it turned around, without ever having the Trump jujitsu of, you know what? You're a jerk. And I know you're being a jerk when you ask me that question. So I'm all for it. Now he also is saying that Iran is in fact boxed in. We are in a great place with this deal. This is 28. Hit it.
22: We have Iran in a position that nobody's ever had. This should have been done for 47 years by other presidents. And we have Iran in a position where their military has been totally wiped out. Their leadership has been wiped out. Their radar has been wiped out. Everything has been wiped out. They have not a good negotiating position. But despite that, and money that we'll be taking out of Iran is going to go to our farmers to give corn, soybeans, wheat to Iran, because they have a hunger problem. They have a food problem. They have a medicine problem. They got a lot of problems. And they have an inflation. Their inflation now just hit 300%. So they have a lot of problems.
0: So Trump, they are saying that Iran, for all the posturing and all the noise they make and all the delay tactics, that he's very aware of what they're doing. And as Trump says in other contexts, we have all the cards and they don't. Okay. We'll talk more about that and also the nuclear program here coming up a little bit with Steve Yates. But then there's this issue, and some of you have brought this more to my attention. You say, talk about what's going on here with the reflecting pool and the Lincoln Memorial reflecting pool, which it's pretty astonishing in some ways that this is even a story. Like, why would this be a story? It does go deep into Trump derangement, though. Anything that he does, you know, if Trump says, I have an idea where the White House could be better at recycling, which you all know how I feel about recycling, so don't get me started. But I have an idea that the White House would be better at recycling. And all of a sudden, people on the left and the Democrats would say, this is a monstrous constitutional overreach. How dare he think that he could advise the White House on recycling policy? And it doesn't matter what it is. If it's his idea, they hate it. That is certainly the case with the reflecting pool. And I also, in advance of the 250th, don't we all want D.C. to look as you know, nice as it can? Don't we want the nation's capital to reflect the, yes, of course, the history, the brilliance of our experiment and of the vision of the founders brought to reality today, 250 years later? But we want it to look nice. Trump is saying, yeah, it looks great, but he says that there are saboteurs of the reflecting pool at large. This is 29.
22: They've arrested, I think, six people on the reflecting pool. So the reflecting pool looks fantastic. I just got pictures of it. It's beautiful. But somebody went in with a knife and cut it. They cut it up good. And then they cut a 300-350-foot slip in the form of lots of little slips, a real horrible stuff. And they destroyed the grass. We put a brand new big load of grass out there and they destroyed it. So it's all being fixed, but it's a shame. So I understand five or six people are arrested. The Interior Department can refer to you on that. And I hear they have six people under investigation.
0: Six people under investigation. I will say this. Is it beyond my comprehension? Is it beyond my wildest imagination that some Trump hater could do something like this? No, but it is really weird. And I don't know. It would never, if I were putting myself in the shoes of a Trump hater, trying to cut the lining of the reflecting pool would not even be in like the top 100 acts of vandalism that may come to mind. You know what I'm saying? It's so strange and so bizarre. Here's what I think. I think that there are probably some people that have been disrespectful to the reflecting pool, maybe, kicked at a chunk of it or something. I think it's also been a mess for a very long time, and it will take more time to get it right. And so those two things are getting wrapped in together. I don't think all of the problems that it's having right now are due to people who are like reflecting pool terrorists. I'm not saying some of them aren't people that have done some vandalism. There is some investigation of some individuals. I know there have been some arrests, but I also think it's really complicated. My bigger takeaway from it all is, yeah, but can't we just want them to fix the reflecting pool? Can we just get agreement from the other side on that? Whether there's been a lot of vandalism or a little vandalism, can't we just say, well, you know, it'd be great if the president of the United States could get the support of people in advance of our nation's 250th birthday, so to speak, to make D.C. as beautiful as it can be, and specifically our monuments. Because what do people really think of? When you think of D.C., you think of the White House, the Capitol, the Mall. The White House, the Capitol, the Mall. Even when you're a little kid, you think of the White House, the Capitol, the Mall. So that's, I'm surprised it's as much of a story as it has been. I also think, you know, there's a part of the president, and I really mean this. I think he takes a truly personal pride in being a builder. And I mean somebody who oversees the building, whether it's Wallman Rink in, Central Park in New York City back in the day, which he fixed, that had been a disaster forever. I think that this is, he looks at this stuff like a pro, like a professional. And so he takes a personal pride in these kinds of, just like the expansion also of the East Wing with the ballroom. He takes a personal pride in that stuff and really does just want it to be great and look great. And his critics and his haters know that. And they know that he's a guy who, you know, he'll take a lot of incoming and he can handle it all really well. But I think that it particularly irks him when someone won't admit that he's, or someone won't admit that he's a great builder, or someone tries to get under his skin with that kind of stuff. And that's why they keep going at this and trying to, whether it's the East Wing expansion or they're trying to just pick at the, at this sore point, if you will, with Trump, because they know it is a personal thing for him. This is the guy who wanted his name on the most beautiful buildings in New York City and succeeded in many cases in doing something right along those lines. So they know that he takes it personally, and that's why I think they take a particular joy in just doing whatever they can. And maybe that even means some, like, lunatic. This is what I mean. Would it ever occur to anyone to try to cut the lining of the National Mall under what? It's just so crazy. But could someone be that crazy? I guess. I guess so. All right. As great as this July 4th is going to be, the 250th, although some over at like MS Now are going to hate it. The haters will hate it, but it's going to be amazing.
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0: All right, producer Mike, I think I also have to call you DJ Mike, because what was that intro music? That sounds like classic rock. I have no idea. This whippersnapper, millennial, unlike Clay, who is Gen X, so I don't know. I hear he has a lot of back pain these days. This whippersnapper, that was Motley Crue? Oh, I should have actually gotten that one. My bad. I thought you were going to tell me, like, you know, some 70s band that I have very little knowledge of. Hair bands. Thank you. I'm a little better with the hair bands. Really more grunge is the rock that I grew up with a bit. Oh, it's funny. I like Stone Temple Pilots, for example. And yes, I like the Goo Goo Dolls. I don't care. Say about me what you will. I also like pistachio ice cream. I take your slings and arrows, but I always hated Nirvana. I just don't like Nirvana. I don't know. It was kind of like too dark and, you know, not quite as much as I hated Marilyn Manson, but I really hated Marilyn Manson stuff when I was a kid too. I like wouldn't listen to it, would turn it off, kind of judge people who are into it, to be honest with you. Not that I should judge anybody, but you know what I mean. Let's go. We've got, John in San Diego. John, you're on the air.
15: Yeah. I have no idea why anyone has given any credence to this stupid idea of Harris's to amend the Constitution. It takes 34 states. It takes two-thirds of the Congress, two-thirds of the Senate. There are only 19 solidly blue states. This can never, ever happen. She should be ridiculed until she never pops her head out of her little groundhog hole again.
0: Okay, so John, I understand what you're saying. You're correct about the mechanics of this being unlikely to happen, but you heard what I said, right? This isn't about actually changing anything. It's about setting up the excuse in advance of the system is BS if Republicans win. You see what I'm saying with that, right?
15: That's what this is about.
0: Okay, yeah.
15: Yes,
0: okay.
15: I understand that. My point is you ridicule her until she never opens her stupid mouth again in public.
0: John, I'm the chief comologist on the show. Do I do a pretty good job of ridiculing? I hope so. I'm trying, buddy. I'm keeping the...
15: It's adequate.
0: Thanks, John. You know, it's all right. You got to keep me in line. John from San Diego. John from San Diego is, you know, he's got high expectations. I'm doing what I can. Kurt from Cincinnati. Let's hear from him on the talkback. This is A. A on the talkback.
23: Thank you for giving me the heads up that you were going to play a Kamala Harris. I'll pay for that. Appreciate it. Thanks.
0: Hey, man. You guys said you wanted the heads up when we're going to get a Kamala clip. I know some of you are driving, and she might lull you into a stupor with her circuitous and nonsensical word salad. 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We have people who are driving big rigs, for heaven's sake. And that just means, you know, you got even more responsibility on that road. 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Get hooked up with Crockett. 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They are actually made in America. Very interesting. So we're doing it up at Crockett Coffee, hoping you will join us as part of this this great American brand, this parallel economy, this revolution of sorts that conservatives are now building their own companies, and you are building this company alongside us.
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0: Yet freedom endured. 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
19: Dangerous conditions fueling wildfires across the West. A state of emergency now in effect in Utah as more than a dozen fires burn out of control, including the Cottonwood Fire. It's now the most destructive fire in the state's history, burning more than 92,000 acres. Alyssa Mason's with the Great Basin Team 5 on the Cottonwood Fire.
20: The rate of spread was anywhere between 100 feet
1: to 3,000 feet a minute.
19: The inferno is prompting mandatory evacuations, and officials are telling more people to have their go bags ready. From fire to rain, and too much of it in Kentucky, where water rescues are underway after flash flooding. Up to 7 inches of rain falling in some parts of the state. Governor Beshear said another round of severe storms is expected this evening.
2: This is a serious enough situation where I am now signing a state of emergency so that we can deploy even more resources across Kentucky.
19: To Venezuela, where neighbors and rescuers in Caracas are racing to find tens of thousands of people reported missing after back-to-back earthquakes. Officials say more than 1,400 people are dead, and that death toll is expected to climb. Caracas-based journalist Tony Frangie Mawad.
20: The situation is really dire. Right now, I'm actually talking from a relief center where we are preparing food for senior citizens that were moved from the wrecking sites in La Guaira, which is the most affected area, coastal town outside Caracas.
19: Peace talks to end the Iran war being threatened by a new flare-up of attacks in and around the Strait of Hormuz. And it gets complicated. CENTCOM says there were new U.S. attacks on Iran today. This after a U.S. official says a tanker was hit by an Iranian drone earlier today. Meanwhile, Iran launched attack drones at Bahrain today. Now this after the U.S. attacked Iran with strikes on missile and drone storage sites Friday. And the U.S. military says that was in retaliation for Iran firing on a cargo ship trying to cross the Strait of Hormuz just 24 hours earlier. 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
1: Third hour, Clay and Buck kicks off right now. Lydia Moynihan is with us. She is a New York Post columnist, and she has an exclusive. It was up on the New York Post that caught our attention here on the show. Woman who emptied Nick's trash can on the street, then stole it, is fired from JPMorgan Chase and was a... Well, I'll let Lydia tell everybody. Lydia, what do we know about this individual who went viral? First of all, good to see you. So there's a New York Knicks painted trash can, and she took the trash can, which was absolutely full, like turned it upside down. Trash. There's video of this. What happened?
2: So she brimming with trash. She dumped the entire thing all over the street. And so this clip went viral over the weekend, and of course you're thinking, this is the worst person in the world who's creating a mess that somebody making minimum wage is going to have to clean up. You juxtapose that with the Japanese tourists who are coming to America out of respect, picking trash up. And then another video went viral of her sitting on the subway. She clearly had stolen that trash can, which, by the way, you actually can purchase, but she didn't want to buy it. And it turned out, I got a tip, we looked into it, she actually has a very cushy job. She's not poverty stricken. She is an executive at JP Morgan in the DEI department. And that is where she ended up getting fired as a result of this incident. But you read her bio and it's kind of wild. She has also co-founded a queer and black indigenous and people of color owned talent agency. Same Page, which is focused on increasing representation and equity in media and industry. She also worked at The Infatuation, where she is described as someone whose dedication to making a positive impact shines through in every aspect of her work. The publication adds that Angie's efforts have helped position the company as a trailblazer in the pursuit of a more equitable and relatable food media industry. She's one of the brightest voices in the space. Now, I've already gotten some pushback from people who say, you know what, this is one bad apple. You can't make too much of it. But I think this story resonates with a lot of people because it does get at a deeper truth, that is that the DEI industry has sort of appointed itself as the arbiter of what is good and right. And so often those people actually have horrible judgment and just pretend to be victims and dictate to everyone else what they should do. And I think I've been so interested the last few years, I've been so much more mindful of the difference between micro and macro policy. And Arthur Brooks writes about this a lot. The conservatives are extremely generous in their personal life. They pick up trash, they recycle, they give money, they give back. They're very charitable, and they don't expect the government to step in and do all of that for them. And then a lot of people who like big government, who are socialists, Democrats, what have you, they don't take personal responsibility. They think it's the job of the system, and they view themselves as victims who should be able to get away with anything. And so just the insanity and the hypocrisy of having somebody whose job it is to bring equity and inclusion, dumping trash all over the ground for someone else to have to clean up. This is a woman, bear in mind, who many of her policies would suggest she's supportive of higher minimum wage and all of these sort of progressive policies, but that doesn't translate at all into her own life.
1: Yeah, it's a particular mindset to take a trash can in New York City completely full of trash, which you can see on the video, and just dump it all out. Also to take home the trash can. I mean, I assume she was planning on washing it, but that seems like a lot of effort for a metal trash can.
2: She's at an apartment too.
1: Yeah, it's a little gross. I'm just going to say it. What is though the status? So she was a JP Morgan exec. She was fired. My guess is she'll be hired quickly somewhere else under probably similar guys.
2: Know.
1: This is what I was going to ask you though. What is the status of whether it's a Goldman Sachs, a JP Morgan, big law firms in New York, I assume this is also similar in some of the other big cities. These DEI positions where people are coordinators for DEI, making a few hundred grand to do something that we're not even sure what they're, no one's really sure what they do because I don't think they do very much. Is this continuing even under the Trump administration's new rules about things like
3: You can't just hire people because of skin color unless you want to get sued by the DOJ.
2: Right. I mean, I think for a lot of these companies, it's been an insurance policy, right? It's like essentially kind of what the mafia does, like hire me, pay me all this money, make these donations, or we're going to accuse you of being racist, sexist, bigoted, any of those accusations. So I think a lot of companies haven't had the stones to sort of stand up and say, this is crazy. What are we doing here? I had heard from a couple sources that the reason that they were willing to part ways with her so quickly is because a lot of these people, banks are aware they're not really benefiting the company, and yet it's this weird limbo where they don't necessarily have cause to fire them. So there had been some suggestion that maybe they weren't super devastated to part ways with her. But yeah, I don't think fundamentally, even though especially we've seen a lot of DEI removed in the government, I don't think that we've seen that translate to the same extent in the private sector. Now, I think it's been pared back, but I still think a lot of those roles exist. A lot of ESG still exists. A lot of that is still happening.
3: Yeah, I think that a lot of that will also make a comeback if you see a Democrat administration and therefore a Democrat 100%. Appointee running the DOJ. And it's all just kind of waiting by the side. Now, I have to ask you about last night's result. You're a New Yorker, unless something has changed since the last time I saw you. You're a New Yorker. And I am.
2: Although, yeah, according to J-Lo, I'm not a real New Yorker because I wasn't born here. So.
3: Oh, okay. Well, I was born there. I feel like I'm always and forever a New Yorker in a sense, even though I do love my Florida. Because I was born and raised there, and the stuff that has happened, it feels to me like a lot of us who lived there and lived through when the city was truly dangerous and a mess, which was the late 80s, early 90s, we learned these lessons, and now you have all these newcomers to the city, no offense, who don't know the lessons of the past when it comes to governance and a mayor like Mamdani, and they're just getting crazier and crazier. Are you concerned after some of the election results in these primaries, or just a few wackos, not a big deal? Where do you come down on that?
2: I mean, when you look at the number of people who voted, it is literally tens of thousands in a nation with over 300 million. So I think that's an important point to be aware of. But it's really alarming and depressing. And I think you mentioned a lot of people here are not from New York. 38% actually are foreign born. And I think that's really made it possible to give rise to some of these activists who are running on Palestine. Like that's their issue that they're trying to sell people on. And I feel like a lot of times, you know, sometimes we cry wolf about people, but in this case, these spate of candidates who've won are so radical. One woman, she's worn a Hamas headband, said we deserved 9/11 because we're white supremacists and racist. I mean, these are people who called police pigs. They don't even think that murderers should get deported. I mean, these are people where if their agenda is enacted, it will fundamentally destroy civilization and our society. And one of these women as well, she started an organization that literally aims to demolish Western civilization. So there's no mystery here. You know, I remember even when Obama was running, he tried to distance himself from that. These people aren't distancing themselves from anything. They're very clear about what they want to see happen. And evidently, there is many cases a foreign-born base that is supportive of that doesn't love America. And so I think in this case, it should be a huge wake-up call for the GOP that deporting illegal immigrants needs to happen, but we also need to have a real conversation about who we should be allowing to serve, you know, because a lot of these people weren't born here. And so I think it should be a huge jolt and a five-alarm fire where people in the GOP are realizing this is what we're up against. And I also have just been so irked, you know, the media right now is still obsessed with the reflecting pool and the algae and whether or not the renovation was successful, and they're measuring the pH levels in the water. And I feel like so much of the coverage right now in the mainstream media is like Rome is burning and Nero is fiddling, right? Like we are in a situation in America

0: right? Something we've heard about all the time, even though there's, you know, when was the last time anyone actually saw a real white supremacist?
1: That wasn't funded by the SPLC.
0: Right. That wasn't made up by the Southern Poverty Law Center. Good point. If you had an actual white supremacist win a single congressional seat as part of the Republican Party, we would be told that, you know, night had come to America and terrible things and dogs and cats living together in mass hysteria. And it would be, you know, gross and that shouldn't happen. But my point is, these people that, okay, it's a handful of Democrats. The stuff they believe is insane. It's crazy.
1: But it's not just one, right? This is increasingly the direction of the party. I also would say, I think Republicans, not perfect at it, but Republicans would call out if there was white supremacy, they would say, this is ridiculous. We're not supportive of that. I don't think most Republicans have any qualms in doing that very thing. They're comfortable saying, this is what I believe, and setting an ideological boundary. And I think what's concerning is that in the Democratic Party, the people, Chuck Schumer, Hakeem Jeffries, any of these leaders, so-called, are unwilling to condemn any of these candidates, right? I would respect Chuck Schumer, Hakeem Jeffries, if they said, you know what? We understand this is where the energy is, but we're also alarmed. Like, we're not aligned with terrorism fighters. But they can't do that because they are so afraid of the left flank of their party, and they fear that it's gotten so powerful that if they oppose it, they're going to be ousted. And frankly, at this point, I doubt that Chuck Schumer could win a primary. I'm sure they're absolutely going to primary him. And I don't think that he can make it. And so, unfortunately, I think the camel's nose is in the tent, and they've ushered in policies. And we saw this was hastened under Biden, obviously, where there were so many more illegal immigrants, and they're trying to remake the fabric of our country. And the more that these people are given power, the more they will continue to do that very thing, which is why I think, you know, there's already been chatter about if the GOP holds a house, they should not seat somebody who has actively pledged to destroy America. That's not a dramatic thing to do. These are the kinds of things that the GOP needs to be doing to call out that behavior, because no one on the left is doing it.
0: Check out Lydia Moynihan's latest, the New York Post. Follow her also on X. Lydia, come back soon. Thanks for the reporting, and good to talk to you.
1: Great speaking. 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
9: The average price of gasoline nationwide is down 60 cents a gallon just from a short while ago. And remember this. We had to make this detour. We had to go to Iran. You can't let them blow up the Middle East and then us, if that's possible. We would have gotten them before, but they would have blown up Israel. They would have blown up the entire Middle East. Can't let that. You want to see a bad economy? That's a bad economy. So remember that. Our oil in the middle of this conflict was less than it was for sleepy Joe Biden.
10: Trump saying that we're all good on the gas price front. Don't worry about it. Everything is back to where it, well, it's better than it was before. And the MOU, the Memorandum of Understanding with Iran, is back in, or is in effect. And there's just a lot that the American people right now are benefiting from as a result of sound policy and good leadership, despite the Democrats wanting to talk endlessly about the reflecting pool. So, you know, the Strait of Hormuz is officially open. We have to keep an eye here on, how much traffic actually goes through it. That is an important part of it. And, there's a lot of stuff happening right now. I think he was in, President Trump visited Lehigh Valley, Pennsylvania. So he was with American workers there, talking about how he is focused on key domestic industries, the revitalization of them, and making sure that jobs are happening, growth, prosperity, wealth creation that is broadly shared is underway. A lot of reason here to be very optimistic. On the other hand, you've got people like Ro Khanna, wife's trust fund funds his issues and his concerns, of course. He doesn't have to worry about bills. Ro Khanna was saying this is cut nine. The progressives in the Democrat Party, they're increasingly the party. Listen to this.
11: This shows two things. First, Mamdani is a star. Anyone dismissing him is just naive and out of touch. He is one of the five most consequential Democrats in the nation right now, and people should treat him with respect. And the second thing is that the progressive movement is on the ascendancy in the House of Representatives and across the country. And the idea of just saying, oh, this is New York, is just not true. We've been winning in Pennsylvania, in New Jersey, in Michigan, in Maine. And this is really where the energy of the party is.
10: They're using that term progressive again. Isn't that interesting? They kind of faded it out during the Obama years. Stopped saying progressive, started going more toward liberal, more toward social justice, because progressive, well, people had the association with it of what they were doing, of course, was bad. And so they have to always change the terminology to evade accountability. That's something that Democrats are unfortunately far too good at. My friends, we got that to look at here.
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15: Packer, dry tinderbox conditions fueling wildfires across the West. State of emergency in Utah as more than a dozen fires burn out of control, including the Cottonwood Fire, burning more than 92,000 acres. Meanwhile, water rescues in Kentucky, where torrential rains brought flash flooding up to 7 inches of rain, falling in some parts of the state. Governor Beshear said another round of severe storms is expected this evening.
16: When it gets dark, it's going to get even worse, so please do not drive after dark if you can avoid it.
15: To Venezuela, where neighbors and rescuers in Caracas are racing to find tens of thousands of people reported missing after back-to-back earthquakes. Officials say more than 1,400 people are dead, and the death toll is expected to climb. A flare-up of attacks in and around the Strait of Hormuz. CENTCOM says there were new attacks from the U.S. on Iran this afternoon, and this after a U.S. official says a tanker was hit by an Iranian drone earlier today. This is ABC News.
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10: Welcome back in here to Clay and Buck. We'll take some calls and some talkbacks as we do here. And something I wanted to bring to your attention. We have challenges on the legal front, and sometimes you see, based on these either Obama or Biden appointees, you see what the Democrats really believe, because Democrat members of the judiciary, in many cases, maybe in most, act as players on the field of politics, not as officials there to call out the rules or violations of the rules, which is what you would think a judge should be doing. They're activists. They're not judges. They are politicians in robes. Well, we just saw something along those lines with a Judge Sparkle Suknanan. That is her name. Judge Sparkle Suknanan of the U.S. District Court of Columbia. District Court of the District of Columbia. There we go. D.C. District Court. She put out she's a Biden appointee? Yeah, of course. Issued a 75-page memorandum on League of Women Voters v. U.S. Department of Homeland Security. It has to do with the SAVE system, the Systematic Alien Verification for Entitlement System, which the DHS has. So let me just give you a little bit of background on this, and then you'll see why this is important, but it also shows you that we have people who are, we have people at the federal court level, we have people in the Supreme Court, who don't believe that we should be able to enforce any immigration laws whatsoever. You need to understand that. This is where I disagree with some of the Republicans out there, some of the conservatives out there who will say, oh, this is just a New York thing, or, oh, it's just some elements of the Democrat Party. Democrats are an open borders party. They cannot say that openly, but that is what the party actually wants. There's what they say, and there's what they do. And we saw what they do for 4 years of Biden. And we see what they, what these judges do. Biden and Obama appointee judges make it effectively impossible to enforce different aspects of immigration law intentionally, and they know it. So what does that tell you? It's not just some wacko commies in the five boroughs of Manhattan. This is all over the place. This is high up, and I mean, this was Biden himself. This is from the Biden White House. And this is a Biden appointee. Okay, here you go. So on March 25th of 2025, President Trump issued Executive Order 14248, preserving and protecting the integrity of American elections. And it directed federal agencies, including DHS and the Social Security Administration, to facilitate state access to citizenship and immigration data, help states identify and remove non-citizens from voter rolls, create mechanisms like a state citizenship list, and allow bulk data sharing under authority such as 8 USC, the U.S. Code. In May of that year, DHS and the Social Security Administration implemented major changes to this SAVE database via a data sharing agreement. And so, long story short, they were looking at federal data and they were trying to figure out who is on the voter rolls, who's not a citizen, and take them off the voter rolls. But they got sued, the plaintiffs, which were a combination of voting rights and, quote, privacy groups. Yeah, I'm sure they're really concerned about privacy. Sure they are. Argued that this Trump administration executive order created an unlawful centralized national database of sensitive personal information and risked privacy violations. So Judge Chuknanan, born in Trinidad and Tobago, Judge Chuknanan, Biden appointee, had granted the plaintiff's motion for summary judgment, denied the Trump administration's motions. She vacated the modifications to the SAVE Act, restores the, anyway, goes back. So they're essentially under procedural violations and the concern that somehow this could result. The government already knows your Social Security number. The government already has this information. But the government, according to Judge Chuknanan, is not allowed to use the information that it has to figure out which illegal aliens are on the voter rolls and get them off. What is this? Explain, why wouldn't the government be in a position to use the information that it already has, but just to sift through it more efficiently? In order, remember, you have to think about it. You submit your taxes. You got the IRS has all this stuff. The government has a lot of information on a lot of us. And this though, you know, we can get into this. They're saying, oh, but it could make mistakes. Okay, well, if it makes a mistake, a person could address the mistake. But they're not worried about it making mistakes. They're not worried about privacy. They don't want illegal alien voters to be identified and to be removed from voter rolls. So now this is going to be appealed. This is going to go to the D.C. Circuit Court of Appeals, and we'll see where it goes beyond that. But look, this is what you, at every opportunity, it is clear that Democrat presidential appointees to the federal bench in the 21st century, which would be Obama and Biden, they want to make it as hard as possible to enforce immigration law at a time when we already have massive, systematic, and deeply destructive violations of immigration law going on for years and years, particularly under the 4 years of Biden. That was when things really got out of control. So they don't want the law to be enforced. Now you could say, okay, well, this is one judge. I can give you, there are so many examples of this where they just take the latest effort to enforce the law and they say no, and they'll find the most arcane, the most strained interpretation of law, or just they'll make it up entirely to say, no, you are not allowed to do this. You are not allowed to enforce the laws as they currently exist. And that, I think, is where we have to understand the country currently finds itself. It's not that there are some fringe elements here and there who don't believe in the enforcement of immigration law. It is that the Democrat Party is overall, as an entity, opposed to telling anyone who has come here that they need to leave. I understand in New York, a woman just won a primary for a congressional seat where she just says no borders. She doesn't agree with non-enforcement of the law. She doesn't think those laws should exist in the first place. Anybody should be able to come here. What's fascinating, though, and this is where you start to see the socialists turn into the communists really fast. They don't want borders, but they do want people in the employ of the state, of the system, to know how much money you make, what kind of properties or property you own, and to be able to threaten you with the force of law and with imprisonment if you don't give them whatever they say. And this is where the social justice turns into the thief, or the social justice warrior turns into the thief. This is where it becomes very clear what the real game is here. They want state power. They're not anarchists, but they want to be able to bring people from the rest of the world because they think that the fact that America is as prosperous as it is, that we have the standard of living that we do, even compared to Western Europe. You know, I put out a tweet that kind of went a little bit viral where I just pointed out to people that it's a really hot summer in some parts of Europe right now. I've got some friends who are in Europe traveling, as a lot of, you know, millions of Americans do in the summertime. About 50 to 60,000 people die of heat extremes in Europe every year because they think they're too sophisticated for air conditioners. European culture. This is just true. There's a few different things. One is people will say, oh, they don't need it as much as we need it in some places. But really, it's about climate change. And a sort of stubbornness that there's something excessive about air conditioning. I'm in South Florida. Without air conditioning, this place basically wouldn't exist 6 months of the year. There'd be nobody here. But they're ideologically opposed to it. I just note that even a lot of the people coming here to visit for the World Cup, we have the Scottish and the bagpipes and people. I love Scottish. Everyone loves Scottish stuff and Scottish people. Although I got to say, so far, the real standouts from the World Cup fans that are just getting more attention than anybody else, the real standouts are the Norwegians because they have this Norwegian row thing they do, like Vikings in a long boat all pulling on the oar. And it's just really cool. They do a really good job with it. So the Norwegian team has a lot of esprit de corps, and the Norwegian fans all over whenever the Norwegians play. I got a VIP email from Sharon here. Buck, you haven't mentioned your favorite team whose game ended in a draw yesterday. You know, Sharon, England had a draw, nil-nil, had a draw with Ghana. That Ghanaian team is a little more impressive, a little more of a squad than one might think. I'm just going to say. But am I concerned about my prediction that the English are going to win the World Cup? The English national team is going to win the World Cup? I am not. Am I a little bit concerned? Maybe. Am I really concerned? No. No, I still think Harry Kane is not going to let me down. For king and country, Harry will come through in the end, along with the rest of that fantastic team. But I probably should put some money on the American team now. You know what I mean? I should hedge my bet a little bit here, because that wasn't that was not confidence inspiring that the English national team could not beat Ghana. You know, 0-0, they didn't lose, but yeah. This is why I'm not into betting generally. I'm not really into betting. I think it's very, I don't believe anyone can predict the future. And so then it's a question of do you have fun? Do you get joy from trying to predict the future? I do not. Some people do. But on this one, I figured I would let it ride. So Harry Kane, you're 30, you look 50, but man, are you an amazing soccer player. Captain of the English team, you got to come through for me, buddy, or else everyone in this audience is going to laugh at me a lot. For those of you who even pay attention to the soccer thing. But one thing that has been kind of fun on social media is how many of the visitors to America are impressed with, one, how nice most Americans actually are. Americans in general are really friendly and welcoming people. Yeah, we're nicer than French people are. Sorry, it's just true. In the aggregate, we're friendlier than French people. Even French people, if you ask them, will admit that. We are. And there are other countries you could put in there, too. A lot of other countries. I don't know many places that are really generally as welcoming, especially to outsiders, as Americans are. But also the abundance that we have. Some of these visitors here for the World Cup are noticing our food is varied, of a very high quality, and a very large portion, which sometimes can be a problem. Our air conditioning is plentiful and amazing and cool to your skin all over the place. Our cars look like tanks compared to those little Euromobiles that could be squashed like a bug under your average American pickup or SUV. So there's a lot of good stuff here. Producer Ali says she's helping fans find their way on the subway in New York, you know. And we actually do want everyone who comes to America to have a really good time going to the games. You know, we have a good spirit about it all. We appreciate the visitors. Don't ever listen to anybody who tries to tell you that America is not a warm and welcoming country. And, you know, we're nicer than like almost for a large country. There's a lot of variation here. And people might say, oh, but, you know, when I went to, like, the Seychelles, they were, okay, but it was like 50,000 people live there year-round or something. No, I'm talking about a big country. We're way nicer than, like, China is, for example. Just put that out there. Way nicer to outsiders than China is. There are a lot of countries you put in that mix, too. Way nicer than Russia is. So, Buck, how do you know? Because I just know things.
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